0: I think it, if this gives you the best chance with the trickery, with the play action, also involves Chase Brown a little bit more, I love this for the Bengals offense. You got two choices if you watch the show and you listen to the show. We appreciate you doing so. But you have two choices. You can either crush me because I am so loud and obnoxious about how high I am on the Bengals this year, or you can join me. And when we do our victory tour, when they're playing for the Super Bowl in Los Angeles, we can be obnoxious together and wave our tickets in everyone's faces. But as of right now, I have nothing that's going to pull me away from betting Cincinnati to win the Super Bowl at 20-1, at least as of right now. Next one, we go to Follow the Money, 4 to 7 p.m. Eastern. You had Paulie Howard, Mark Melusis. They were joined by Dan Leberfeld. He has covered the Jets for a long time. He is very much a glass half empty person. However, he has some optimism because the Jets brought in Frank Reich and what that can mean to this program.
1: Frank Reich's arrival, you talk about free agents, you talk about draft picks. They had a lot of high draft picks. But the arrival of Frank Reich as offensive coordinator has really changed the vibe, not just because he's an accomplished offensive play caller who'll do a better job on that side of the ball than they've seen in a number of years, but also because I think he'll be a really good bench coach for Aaron Glenn, who struggled in his first year as an NFL head coach. Mm-hmm. And Frank, three-time head coach with the Carolina Panthers, Colts, and, of course, the Stanford Cardinal last year. So he's a guy not only can help their offense, but can help Aaron Glenn take that next step as a head coach, as almost like a bench coach in baseball.
0: How weird do you want to get? You want to get weird with me? Let's get weird. The Jets were one of the worst teams in football a year ago. They went 3-14. I think they're going to be more competitive this year. I don't think they go over their win total. I don't think that they're a team that's threatening to win the division. I don't believe, not that far. But they are going to be more competitive. If they're around 500, can Aaron Glenn win coach of the year? He's 28-1. I'm just throwing it out there. I believe that they're going to be better. The vibes at a Jets camp are high. They are never high. There is never confidence and belief. I probably won't go as far to bet them 28-1 or Aaron Glenn 28-1, but I do think week in and week out, this team as a dog, I'm going to be backing in specific spots because they're just going to be so much more competitive with legitimate quarterback play, a good offensive line, and a defense that added so many veterans. You want more NFL breakdowns? We have our NFL betting guides out, our college football one, also available right now. 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
0: You can smell pigskin in the air. It's either that or I gotta buy better deodorant. Welcome back into Cashing Out. I'm Dustin Sweetelson. Football's back in our lives, baby. We had preseason football on Thursday. We have more on Friday, Saturday, Sunday. We will look at those games coming up in about 15 minutes on the show. But college football is going to be here before you know it. And our favorite guy to talk to every week, this time slot, Thursday night, it is Colby Dant, the Sports Gambling Podcast Network, his show, The College Experience. You can find him on X at the Colby D, and he joins us on the Progressive Guest Line. Colby, football is in the air. It's the most beautiful time of year. So thrilled to be back chatting with you every week on the program. And I want to begin with my big conundrum. And that's in the SEC. There's good people on both sides of this debate. Georgia and Texas at the top. I think that's very obvious. I think Texas is significantly more talented than Georgia. The problem is, I think Steve Sarkisian is a guy who loses games for talented teams. Do you believe that that Texas is talented enough to overcome their head coach? Or do you side more with Georgia as the best team in the SEC?
12: I'm Team Georgia all day. We're on the same page here. Sark's got a terrible record against the top 15. He's been gifted great places like Washington, USC, and Texas as his jobs. Arch, I feel bad for Arch in a way because he's got such, you know, everyone's praising him. Oh, you Heisman Trophy candidate, best quarterback this year coming into the season. Look, he did improve over last season. He really did. But if you look under the hood a little bit on that, they played a bunch of horrible pass defenses. When you really look at it, the best performance he had against a defense with a pulse was Michigan, right? But that was the bowl game, and the more you find out about Michigan, like their head coach hadn't talked to the defensive coordinator in 3 months? Like, what are we talking about here? Who knows the state of that program with what we know now about Michigan? But you look at the other teams, his best games were against San Jose State, 115th ranked defense. Sam Houston State, 133rd ranked pass defense. Mississippi State, 78th worst pass defense. Right, Vanderbilt, 118. Arkansas, 104. Against the good defenses, you got to prove it to me. He was gifted great. Texas really was gifted 2 years of nice SEC schedules. It's a lot harder this year, even though they only have one true away game until November. But I think there's a lot of meat on the bone. I like taking a shot on them to miss the playoffs. Because Sarkisian, if I hear one more show talk about him being the best play caller in the
0: sport,
12: I'm gonna lose my mind. But
0: dude, he's been gifted so much talent. Washington, USC, Atlanta, and Julio Jones. He couldn't get him the football. And to your point, like, congratulations, Arch Manning. You carved up Mississippi State, Vanderbilt, and Arkansas. Like, there's got to be some context in the conversation here.
12: I find the laziest take is, like, best play caller in the sport. It's like, well, what do you mean? The quarterback's still got to throw it to the right? Like, it's such a subjective, you could call the perfect play and get pick six. You know what I mean? So it's like, what is that? I just think it's a lazy take. He's been terrible against great competition. And honestly, the playoff game he did win, they should have lost to Arizona State if they called the targeting that they had been calling all year as targeting. So I'm like you. I mean, the talent is there. They really did upgrade on offensive talent, bringing in Cam Coleman and Hollywood Smothers and Relique Brown and stuff. But schedule's much harder. You got to prove it to me. I even took a shot on them to miss the playoffs.
0: Yeah, I don't hate that. Kobe Dant is our guest. The College Experience, his podcast, part of the Sports Gambling Podcast Network, at the Kobe D. Let's go to Sark's former team, USC. Win total's 8.5. I have to tell you, Kobe, when I did my research, I was surprised at how much they had returning that mattered. But going to some of these Big Ten stadiums in the cold late in the year, I am very concerned about them going over this win total. You seem to agree. Why are the Trojans an under team this year?
12: Yeah, I mean, I'll start. I mean, I love the Gary Patterson. When I saw D'Anton Lynn leave for Penn State, I was like, oh, I'm going to be all over the under. But then they hired Gary Patterson, you know, who's one of the best defensive minds, really, the past 50 years of college football. To me, it's a simple thing like that. And there's no Notre Dame. I get it. They were cowards. They didn't want to play Notre Dame. The schedule going east, they've been terrible. They lost at Maryland. Their one win, I think, going east is Purdue, if memory serves me correct, right? So we're supposed to just say that's a win at Rutgers or at Wisconsin. They should beat those teams, but you see this in every sport, you know, whether it's NFL, whether it's NBA, whether it's NHL. When you take these big trips, you know, there's consequences to those things. And to me, then you have at Penn State there, at Indiana. They're not going to win those games to me. And then you talk about a home schedule with Oregon and Ohio State. And I think them getting UCLA where they get UCLA, you know, I'm a big Bob Chesney guy. I think that game's going to be a tough win there. They also host Washington. There's just too much meat on the bone. I know the team's better. I know they've been recruiting on a great level. But we've seen this with all the teams. Oregon's kind of the anomaly, but it doesn't matter whether it's the ACC or the Big Ten. The teams that go out west and the teams that come from the west out east, it is an extremely hard thing to do to win.
0: They're also just not built to win on the road at Wisconsin. I know Wisconsin was bad last year. I think they'll be better, but you're not built to win in the trenches in the cold weather in late October. You're not built to go to Bloomington and push Indiana around. And oh, by the way, UCLA at the end of the season, that's not a gimme anymore. How do you feel about that? I feel like you're high on Bob Chesney. That's like your area of the world coming from JMU.
12: Ugh.
0: I like the win total, and I was going to make the case today, but I ran out of time. What about, am I crazy to think 30-1 to make the playoff? That might not be worth a look with their schedule. They only have Oregon and Michigan as like the two really tough matchups this year.
12: I think that's worth a shot. And look, at SGPN Studios in our office in Los Angeles, I had a TV designed for Holy Cross football when Chesney was there. So I watched every game of Holy Cross for 3 or 4 years. I think that's a smash hire. I couldn't believe UCLA was smart enough to make that
0: yes.
12: hire. I'm telling you, take the over on UCLA. They're going to be a pain to deal with. He gets Nico. He walks into. I know the problems. Oh, he left Tennessee. He's super talented. And with Bob Chesney's coaching, watch out. I'll just say that. Watch out. UCLA is going to be a dangerous team.
0: Kobe Dant is our guest, Sports Gambling Podcast Network. The College Experience is his show. Get it wherever you get your podcast, at the Kobe D. Let's stay in the Big Ten. Ohio State's the favorite, plus 180. I think that is a ridiculous number. Oregon's plus 240. Indiana's plus 260. That's the big three we're debating. Which one do you think ultimately wins the league?
12: Indiana getting those guys back for the 5-for-5 thing.
0: Yeah.
12: With the court ruling in Colorado. That was so massive. And obviously there's still a bunch of players that could do this. But right now, with Indiana's schedule and now seeing that, Ohio State, I love it, but in my opinion, they have the hardest schedule in the nation. I don't know, the ESPN, FPI, you have, like, road trips to, Texas, Iowa, Indiana. It is the hardest schedule without question to me, and I'm no Buckeye fan. But, look, Indiana to me is the safest play because I think that D-line is going to be super nasty now that they got those guys back. They're old again because that's kind of been the key, I think, in college football these days is finding the older teams. But the way Cignetti scouts as well, I think the Hoover pickup will work. I love the running back from Boston College they bring in. So I think Indiana is the play to win the conference again.
0: Yeah, I think it would be really stupid to doubt Cignetti. I mean, he kept both of his coordinators. When's the last time someone won a title and kept both coordinators the next year? For some reason, people aren't buying into that this is very, very real. Let's go to the Mountain West. UNLV's the favorite, plus 265. North Dakota State's plus 290. New Mexico, very trendy. We both love Jason Ack, 3-1. Air Force is 6-1. Who do you like to win the league, and do you like a win total over on that team?
12: Yeah, let's start right there. Nail that over. I know it. I was talking with the great Tim Murray recently. I know he's on it too. And Troy Calhoun, I've had on my show for years now. He's normally very, he's very humble. He doesn't really say like, yeah, we're good at this, right? I did get the quote that this is the best offensive line he's ever had. So I'm going to buy stock in that. Also, I think there's something to be said about the service academies in this day and age of college football. You saw Army and Navy almost make the playoffs. Air Force, he had two losing seasons. What, I think it's 16 and 17. He came back with an 11-win season. After that, I expect that to happen. Liam Zarka, their quarterback, they found something last year in that. They got 30 career starts on the O-line, 8 starters back on defense. And the conference got worse. So I think Air Force, too. I like them to win the conference. Plus 550, I think it is, or plus 600, shop around.
0: Yeah.
12: Yeah.
0: He's Colby Dant. He'll be here every single week at this time breaking down college football. Check him out on the College Experience Sports Gambling Podcast Network on X at the Colby D. Appreciate the time as always, buddy. Look forward to it next week.
12: No, it's great to be back, man. Football in the air. Let's go.
0: Let's go. We are all the way back. And we had preseason football on Thursday. Three more games to preview on Friday. We'll look back. What can we take away from 6 games going to the under on Thursday? Does that trend continue on Friday? We will analyze the action on the other side of cashing out.
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0: Cashing out rolls on from the Circus Sportsbook, downtown Las Vegas. Dustin Sweetleton here. You there. Thanks for making us a part of your night, however you may be tuning in. 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In case you missed it, Thursday night featured six unders in the NFL preseason. Cincinnati topped Detroit 16-14. The Lions did cover, catching seven. We went under the total of 39 there as Burrow, on the first couple drives, did get sacked but looked okay. 5-6, 39 yards in the contest for the Bengals in the win. Pittsburgh, their quarterback room was on display in a 28-9 win against Green Bay at home. They were three-point home dogs. They cover that, obviously. They cash on the money line plus $1.25, and that game stays under the total of 38.5 as well. Drew Aller looked really good. 10 of 13, 153 yards, two touchdowns. Rudolph had 93 yards, 10 of 11 passing. Will Howard, 7 of 9 for 86. Really impressive showing, and that's what you're looking for teams you want to back in the postseason. Do you like the backup quarterbacks? Do they have experience? Do they have something to prove? That's what you had with the Steelers there. All three of those guys trying to be that number two guy behind Aaron Rodgers this year. Indy and New England, they tied 13 all. So the Pats cover plus 3.5 at home. We stay under the total of 38. Anthony Richardson, he had good moments. He had bad moments. That's kind of what we've come to expect from him a few years into his career. 11 of 14, 145 yards, an interception, a fumble, but also 53 rushing yards with a touchdown on the ground. Chargers beat the Texans 27-7. They were one-point favorites on the road. We stay under the total of 38 in that contest. Arizona was all over the Raiders, 27-14. Fernando Mendoza looked good, 10 of 16, 97 yards, a touchdown, snuck a couple balls there in tight windows. Liked the way that he looked. And then Jeremiah Love, the other top pick for Arizona on the other sideline, some really nice runs, 11 of 58. And I think we need to stop comparing him to Ashton Jeanty. He is so much bigger than Ashton Jeanty. It's not even a comparison. Tennessee beat San Francisco 19-13. Titans cover the, or I guess we push on the six because San Francisco kicked a field goal with about 48 seconds to go to make it a six-point game. Tennessee had an impressive opening drive, and then after that, the offense did not look great after that. But Dogs go 3-2-1 against the spread. The under goes 6-0 in that matchup. What can we expect from Friday's contest? Well, let's start looking ahead to what we have on the board. And we start with Miami and Washington. This one opened with the Commanders minus one. It is up to 3.5 the other way. Flip the favorites. The Dolphins are laying 3.5. The total is 35.5 in this contest. And as far as this game is concerned, I thought about laying it with Miami here, the 3.5. I am going to stay away, but I do like the backups for Miami. It's Quinn Ewers. It's Cam Miller. Cam Miller's an FCS guy. Remember, Tom Brady really wanted to pick him with the Raiders. I think, was it a year ago, 2 years ago? Either way, super athletic. He's a project that a lot of people wanted a piece of. I like Ewers as a guy who can move the ball potentially here for the Dolphins. And I just wasn't willing to lay that 3.5, though, in this spot. Steve Mackin and VEASAN.com, since 2015, underdogs in the +1 to +3 range are profitable. 59.7% covering the number. That's 190 and 128 against the spread. He would side with Washington based on that trend in this game. So that's just one thing that is worth noting here. I would lean Miami. I think I might even lean the over, but I really better love it if I'm going to bet an over in an NFL preseason game. Next game up on the board, it's Tampa and the Jets. This one is noteworthy because of an injury. But first, let me give you the parameters. Buccaneers were -1.5. Total was 36. Totals dropped to 35.5, but the Jets are now laying 5.5. I haven't seen anything about Baker Mayfield's status, but Jake Browning, his number one backup, the number two quarterback there, injured himself on Tuesday in practice. Not sure how much is he going to play here. After that on the depth chart, it's a quarterback I never heard of, and Jalen Daniels from Kansas, who is way more of a runner than he is going to be able to throw. Aaron Glenn said we'll see a little bit of Geno Smith in the starters. We didn't get much more information about how much we're going to see. I wouldn't touch the spread. Instead, I'm actually going to be on the under. I don't anticipate Tampa Bay really contributing much offensively into this game. I like the under here because both backups leave a lot to be desired from the Bucs. And then for the Jets, it's going to be Brady Cook and Cade Klubnik and Bailey Zappe. I'm not so sure we're going to get a lot of offense when we also have two defensive-minded head coaches at the helm just trying to survive in advance in the preseason. Let's go to the final game on the card for Friday. That is Denver and Atlanta. And right now we are looking at a number of 3.5. Broncos laying it. That really hasn't moved much. I'm seeing a couple fours out there. Total has shifted. Open 37, we're up to 40.5 at a couple of different places here. I'm fine with that. I'm going under. Thank you for an extra few points here. For Atlanta, they can't afford Tua Tagovailoa to get hurt. We talked to Abe Gordon from Atlanta earlier in the program. He said about 10 plays is what Stefanski is saying. Also, no Michael Penix, which means it's Cooper Rush, and it's a kid out of a Division II school in Minnesota after that. I just think that the Falcons can't afford Cooper Rush to get hurt, because both their quarterbacks ahead of him on the depth chart are always hurt. I think you're getting very limited offensive production out of the Falcons in this one. I'm going to go under in this one. Closing totals, 37 or higher, have gone under at 56.4%. That's 565 and 436. That's via Steve Mackinnon over at VEASAN.com. His articles are tremendous, especially this time of year with all of these systems for betting the NFL preseason. Now, as far as the rest of the weekend is concerned, I'm also going to do a few things here. I'm going to take the Bears +3.5 against Cleveland. I don't really love the quarterbacks for Cleveland. I respect that they're going to battle it out here in the preseason. But Tyson Bagent, Case Keenum, and Miller Moss is a pretty good trio as backups to Caleb Williams in Chicago. I think that they're capable of covering that number over the weekend. I'm going to stick by John Harbaugh. +2.5, the Giants against Minnesota. Harbaugh's 41-22-1 against the spread in his career in the preseason. He's implementing new systems. He has a whole new staff. Everyone's learning together. I think that leads to a very dialed-in, buttoned-up program, which is something the Giants desperately need. And I think they come out trying to win this game against Minnesota at MetLife Stadium on Saturday. So that's where we stand as far as the football is concerned. Let's do a little three up, three down in Major League Baseball here. With some of the pitchers who are hot, some are not coming into Friday's action on the betting card. And as far as 3-Up is concerned, Chris Sale is really, really finishing strong this year, trying to make a case for that National League Cy Young. In his last four starts, Chris Sale has a 2.16 ERA, 34 strikeouts in 25 innings, a 0.68 whip for him. In this spot is Chris Sale. Atlanta is hosting Arizona. There is no odds currently, or no odds available right now, but something with Sale in terms of strikeouts or outs recorded at home, or if it's a palatable price on Atlanta, I don't hate here. Brandon Pfaadt's been good on the other side. I don't love him on the road. He pitches to contact. I think the Braves offense can get to him. Gavin Williams, also part of 3-Up, last five starts. How about this? 51 Ks in his last 31 and a third innings for the Guardians right-hander. He takes on San Diego. They're middle of the road in strikeout rate. I don't hate the idea of going over 7.5 strikeouts on him, but I probably would stay away matchup-wise. Instead, I would rather back Cleveland minus 130 against Michael King, who's plus 108. Williams has been really strong lately, a 2.59 ERA over his last five as well. How about this for the Yankees? This is what they wanted to see. Gerrit Cole is finding his form. Over his last five starts, he's got a 2.27 ERA, 40 strikeouts in 31 and two-thirds innings pitched, and a 0.88 whip for the Yankees right-hander. 35 years old, still getting it done. If they're going to win a World Series, it's going to be because he lengthens out that rotation. Yankees at the Blue Jays, taking on Shane Bieber. Toronto's plus 128, Yankees minus 155, totals 8. I would probably look at the under in that matchup. Now, pitchers we're looking to fade, here's the three downside of things. Grayson Rodriguez has been terrible. 6.75 ERA over his last five starts for the Angels. That is just not working out for him. This is a guy who was always hurt. Now he's not good when he's actually healthy. And the Angels are hosting the Royals coming up on Friday. Seth Lugo on the other side. Two bad baseball teams. I would lean over on the total of 9, or I would back Kansas City at a pick'em price. Matthew Liberatore has been terrible lately, a 5.85 ERA over his last four. Facing the Cubs, who have a great offense against Southpaws this year, you can't do anything with Chicago, minus 191. The wind is also blowing in 11 miles an hour from center field. This is one of those spots where I'd love to find a way to back Chicago, maybe on the first five, minus a half run line in this instance. And then finally, I'm going to fade the Mets. I'm back in Washington, plus 108 against Robert Stock. Robert Stock is barely a major league pitcher. I don't know how he is laying a price. Give me Washington, plus 102 with Alvarez on the bump, 3.10 ERA over his last four. And then a couple other plays I like in baseball. Marlins, Cincinnati, under 8. Alcantara, 1.64 ERA, his last five. Burns, 2.20 ERA at home. I love that. And then Pittsburgh, plus 122 against Boston at home. Bubba Chandler's been in pretty good form lately. All those picks and more will be available at VSiN.com/picks. 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I'll see you next time on VSiN, the Sports Betting Network.
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2: I'm Kate Burdett on the Ohio News Network. Many residents in Columbus are wondering why tornado sirens were not activated during Tuesday's storms. Kevin Landers of ONN affiliate WBNS-TV explains.
3: One of the biggest unanswered questions from Tuesday's powerful windstorm was why the tornado sirens in Franklin County were silenced. The storm produced wind gusts in excess of 80 miles per hour. Tuesday's winds were strong enough to be considered a tornado or a derecho or straight line winds.
4: The National Weather Service says there's good reason why they weren't activated. They did not see any rotation in the sky. Franklin County says it takes its cue to activate the sirens from the National Weather Service and is defending the decision not to sound the sirens as well.
2: And in Southwest Ohio, the Better Business Bureau is issuing a warning against predatory storm cleanup scams following the recent outbreak of damaging severe weather. ONN's Brianna Albizu has more.
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17: University football players are back with the team as they pursue a fifth year of eligibility. The program announced Thursday that tight end Jacob Barrick and defensive back Jason Chambers are participating in team activities. Both athletes would be eligible to play because of a federal court ruling in Colorado that allows players from the high school class of 2022 to receive a fifth year under the NCAA's new eligibility model. WVU says it's assessing developments related to the players' return. The Mountaineers close week two of fall camp with a scrimmage on Saturday. Inside receivers coach Logan Bradley is working with a diverse group of players and says it's easy to move receivers around the field with how this coaching staff teaches the game.
18: The way Coach Rod asks of us as coaches to teach the plays is not just teach your position. Hey, this guy has this, you have this. When we install it, what does all of the guys got? If I ask DJ Gunnaboy right now, the expectation is to draw everything but the O-line. In certain plays, I want to know, do you know what the O-line's doing?
17: Troy transfer DJ Epps is stepping up as one of the top options for Bradley in the slot and says he wants to be a leader for the position group.
19: I really just try to lead the young guys. You know, I'm a vet now, so just try to give them different tips each and every day, lead by example, go first in line, and just show them how to be a true worker.
17: WVU continues practice this morning. We'll hear from head coach Rich Rodriguez this afternoon. The Marshall football team is preparing to go head-to-head this weekend as well. Wide receiver Xavion Turner Bradshaw is excited for how well this team's coming together.
20: I think this whole team's got a whole lot more confidence. Honestly, I think coming in from Virginia Tech last year, it was a big role I wanted to put on myself, was get a whole lot more comfortable, you know, with a new team. And doing that, being that moved on from last year and we're here now, you know, I feel like this whole staff, this new staff, this new team, you know, I feel like it's a whole new group of guys and we're a whole lot more comfortable and we want to be here for each other.
17: Marshall continues fall camp in the lead up to week one at Penn State. The 30th season of West Virginia women's soccer is off to a strong start with the Mountaineers topping Dayton.

0: 3-1. The Independence Patriots are the latest team Joe Brocato is visiting with. 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
2: Many of you probably had not even heard of flock cameras or ALPRs. Now flock, one of the most polarizing words you can bring up. The cameras have become one of the fastest growing technology deployments in policing. They act as a force multiplier for short staffed departments. However, many privacy concerns have been raised, asking where the line is between public safety and mass surveillance. To help try to cut through some of the noise today, please welcome to the program retired police chief. He's got a bachelor's in criminal justice. He's got a law degree. He's now the CEO of Benchmark Professional Seminars, training officers all over the country. Say good morning to Ed Preston. Chief, good morning. Good to talk to you again.
3: Good morning. It's good to see you guys again.
2: I think the last time you and I talked, we were probably talking about hostile benches or something going on in town. You okay?
3: I'm definitely not attacked by any hostile benches. I can assure you of that. Benches are my friend.
2: All right, let's start with these flock cameras, these ALPRs that are getting a lot of publicity, a lot of pushback. Let's start on the law enforcement side. What are the advantages and what are the benefits to having this technology available for a department?
3: Well, the first thing to start with is flock is just a manufacturer. Motorola and many other electronics firms and companies produce different varying products along this lines. They're automated license plate readers that work on optical character recognition. From a law enforcement standpoint, we've been using them for years, 20 plus years with my personal experience, but they were in what was like a read-only type of application where they would be installed typically in a vehicle, in a mobile status, where an officer is in the vehicle and there's a monitor. So there's cameras up on the car and the car is driving around. Information is downloaded into the computer in the car for hot files, such as wanted missing persons, silver alerts, amber alerts, or stolen cars, things of that nature. But they were already entered into the National Crime Information Center database as wanted vehicles for very specific reasons. And the camera would capture, would fly, they're driving around, the officer's driving, and it would flash an image and capture it, and the officer would have to look at the computer screen to determine whether or not it was a legitimate capture or not. For example, you could have license plate numbers that are repeated from state to state to state, but only the West Virginia license plate is the one that's wanted, not the one from Kentucky. So it would require an officer to differentiate whether or not it's a real or a false tracking, a false hit, if you will. Great application from law enforcement, because a police officer can't see every single license plate that he encompasses as he's driving around in his patrol shift. This is just an aid, like a flashlight enables you to illuminate an area and see more than what you would normally see. It's reactive. It's not proactive surveillance. It's not a database that's collected where it captures every image that it sees. It's only looking for certain things to flash off, like your trail cams when you hunt. It's got a motion sensor. It only records when there's motion at that very specific location. That's the old technology. The new technology, there's a whole lot of disconnect between public policy and the technology. The technology has accelerated much faster than what the public, what law enforcement, and this essentially what your governing bodies have been able to determine, because artificial intelligence has been just in creeping and growing in leaps and bounds, and as far exceeded as what we thought about 25 years ago.
4: Chief, that was going to be part of my question in terms of how quickly the technology is changing and our ability to keep track with policy and then also with constitutional provisions like the Fourth Amendment. You being an attorney, I don't know if you've read the Chatry case, but a lot of folks are talking about that case that dealt with geofencing and the fact

0: that you need a warrant, and Kagan's comments in the opinion when she said that people have an expectation of privacy in their physical movements, in this database of storage for 21 days or 30 days of whatever it may be. How do you, as an attorney and a law enforcement officer, how do you reconcile those two with what you're hearing from the court and where all this is going?
1: Well, again, that's part of the disconnect in your public policy. And I'll just give you a couple examples to start with before I go into an explanation. North Carolina, you can't use audio or video technology for surveillance and criminal activity, such as issuing citations and the like with them. It's against the law. You physically cannot do it in the state of North Carolina.
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5: 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Concluding this week's otter conversation with Holly Morris at DNR, leading up to the recent decision to increase the bag limit from 1 to 2, Holly oversaw a lot of research on these critters, tracking their movements via GPS and opening up dead carcasses to find out what killed them and their age dynamic, all to build a model. And it turned out to be some really groundbreaking research that showed otters love to move.
6: That's very much what we found. Some individuals that we had GPS trackers on, we were astounded at the distances they were traveling. So certain one male individual, we documented that he moved 15 miles overnight. And then we had other males that were maintaining 30-mile home ranges. So that seems pretty astronomical. So this is really an eye-opening study when it comes to river otter management, especially realizing how much territory they cover and kind of explaining, you know, we've got some of the lower densities, you know, contrary to popular belief in some places, we have a low density of otters compared to other states like Missouri or Louisiana or coastal areas.
5: And in fact, they move so much, Holly said people often think they're seeing a lot of otters or actually sighting the same one or the same family over and over and over. I'm Chris Lawrence with Outdoors Today on Metro News, the voice of West Virginia. It's 6:38 on the morning news. Time to go back to the sports desk, and Daniel Woods is in with the update. Daniel, yesterday we talked about the fact that the Mountaineer basketball team was going to benefit from our court ruling in Colorado. Now it looks like that's not the only team that's going to benefit.
7: That's right, Chris. There are two veteran West Virginia University football players that are back with the team as they look towards a fifth year of eligibility. The Mountaineers announced Thursday that tight end Jacob Barrick and defensive back Jason Chambers are participating in team activities. Again, both athletes would be eligible to play because of that federal court ruling in Colorado allowing players from the class of 2022 to play a fifth year under the NCAA's new eligibility model. WVU says it's assessing developments related to the players' return, so no guarantees that they will play for the Mountaineers this season. The NCAA is expected to appeal that court ruling. The Mountaineer football team, in the meantime, is looking for some new pass catchers to step up this season. Wide receivers Jaden Bray and John Nider are lining up all over the field in fall camp. And inside receivers coach Logan Bradley says both can contribute in big ways.
8: Bray's a freak. He's a good player, and he's a guy who just want to do whatever for the team. So he's been good. John's good. He's just a consistent old John who can do everything for you. Both of them have come in and done their job, and that's what we've been asking those guys to do. So they've been pretty good.
7: On defense, a big group of newcomers is learning defensive coordinator Zach Alley's unique system. Safety Kamari Wilson says the Mountaineer defense will be tough for opposing offenses to deal with.
9: To be a football player, especially in the back end, you have to be some type of smart, I would say. It's complex for the offense because you don't know what we're in, but for the players-wise, it's not complex. Just a standard here, and everyone here, we got good people.
7: WVU continues practice this morning, and we'll hear from head coach Rich Rodriguez this afternoon. The Marshall football team is gearing up for its first scrimmage this weekend, and that means the Herd's lines will go head-to-head once again. Defensive lineman Kenyatta Harge says they get a big test from the offensive line every day.
10: We have a great O-line. Those guys block well. They pass set well. They're long. I mean, and they communicate very, very well. So you have to be really technically sound to be able to defeat those guys.
7: Fall camp continues for Marshall ahead of week one on the road at Penn State. The West Virginia women's soccer team is 1-0 to start the season, beating Dayton 2-0 with a pair of second-half goals, one from Sophia Nickel, the other on an own goal by the Flyers. The Mountaineers return to Dick Dolesk Soccer Stadium next Thursday to host Penn State. The Marshall women's soccer team is also 1-0 to start the year with a 3-1 win against Moorhead State. Delfina Lombardi scored once and assisted twice, both of which set up Luana Guzmao, who scored twice for the Herd. Marshall takes on Ohio this Sunday in Huntington. And the Independence football team is preparing for another season with hopes of a deep playoff run. Head coach John Lilly says for his program, the work never stops.
11: I think if you run your program right, we have spring ball, then we got camp season, you got 7-on-7. So you have a pretty good idea what your 2-deep chart is if you do it right. So, right now it's just basically let's get in shape, let's get the blocking assignments and that kind of stuff right this second.
7: Joe Bricado's full visit with the Independence Patriots is live at WVMetroNews.com. Morning news time is 6:42.
12: I'm Kate Burdett on the Ohio News Network. Many residents in Columbus are wondering why tornado sirens were not activated during Tuesday's storms. Kevin Landers of ONN affiliate WBNS-TV explains.
13: One of the biggest unanswered questions from Tuesday's powerful windstorm was why the tornado sirens in Franklin County were silenced. The storm produced wind gusts in excess of 80 miles per hour. Tuesday's winds were strong enough to be considered a tornado or a derecho or straight line winds.
14: The National Weather Service says there's good reason why they weren't activated. They did not see any rotation in the sky. Franklin County says it takes its cue to activate the sirens from the National Weather Service, is defending the decision not to sound the sirens as well.
12: And in Southwest Ohio, the Better Business Bureau is issuing a warning against predatory storm cleanup scams following the recent outbreak of damaging severe weather. ONN's Brianna Albizu has more.
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22: A structural deficit when it comes to TANF. Now, you're a CPA for many years. You've built businesses. You've been a CEO. You know numbers. I've said that before about you. Have you seen any evidence financially, whether it's historical, actuals, any kind of pro forma forecasts that suggest that there actually is a structural deficit? Because I can't find it if it's out there.
23: Well, as far as I know, the governor has not shared that. Back when they made their original announcement back in May, that, you know, there was some statement they're going to work with the legislature and basically show their work to the legislature. And I don't believe that has happened at this point. So all we're getting is either statements in press conferences, or every once in a while we'll get like a press release, or maybe we'll get a text. I think that's how the legislature found out that the program was stopped, was through a text. So, but no one showed it works. No one shows exactly how this works. But again, in the way the legislature budgets this amount, it's one number. Over $100 million, $110 million. There's not separate numbers for clothing vouchers and separate numbers for this or that. So I don't doubt that they believe that the trajectory is, there needs to be some adjustment made. That's not what I complained about. My complaint is you're doing it right in the middle of a time where children are getting ready back to school, and these people have been told there's an expectation that they're going to get this $200. I just think it's the wrong time to do it. If you want to do it for next school year, make an announcement, you know, 6 months earlier so people can prepare. Again, these are folks that need help. They're not lifelong welfare recipients. Again, it's temporary, people that are on temporary, have temporary needs. So I just think we need to do that. We have the money. I mean, you can look real narrowly into one little account if you want and say maybe we're not spending that right. But even Department of Human Services, they got a $6 billion budget over there.
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0: Since 1914, Greer Limestone and Asphalt have been laying the groundwork for America's roads, buildings, and bridges. What started as a single limestone mine near Morgantown, West Virginia, has grown into the state's largest producer of limestone aggregates. But Greer doesn't stop at rock. Greer's Morgantown and Clarksburg asphalt plants produce top-tier paving mixes for driveways to major highways, crafted to meet federal standards. 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
14: Mountaineer receiver Jaden Bray has had rough luck with injuries since transferring to WVU from Oklahoma State. He's missed most of the last two seasons, but as a senior, he's ready to be a leader at that position.
17: Yeah, I definitely feel like the older guy out there. Definitely just how I lead the young guys is just trying to show by example of how it's done. Also, whenever they need questions or anything, like I let them know that they can come and talk to me. But yeah, just trying to just lead by example, you know, being first in the line, just going hard every time. And like I said, just answering questions for those younger guys. I feel like our wide receiver room is really close and close-knit together, and we hang out all the time outside of the room. So it makes that just more easier for them to come and, you know, talk to me. Even though I am an older guy, you know, there's like no tension or like nervous to come and talk to me or anything like that.
14: As far as his health, Bray says it's not a factor as he prepares for this year.
17: I tend not to really think about it at all. The more you think about it, the more timid you are, the more slow you're running, so you probably get hurt if you're always thinking about it. So just going out there, doing everything full speed. I feel great. Just staying in rehab and everything like that. Strength staff, health staff does a great job making sure I'm doing okay. Yeah, I feel 100%.
14: Mountaineer senior receiver Jaden Bray. With the Golden Blue Report, I'm Kyle Wiggs, Metro News Sports.
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18: From ABC News, I'm Sherry Preston. Luigi Mangione in court today, where he is expected to plead guilty to federal charges related to the killing of UnitedHealthcare CEO Brian Thompson. ABC legal analyst Brian Buckmeyer says his murder charge is in state court. The federal charge is one of stalking. And because there's no agreement between the prosecution and defense, it could be up to the judge to decide.
19: There's no mandatory minimum to stalking that leads to a death. There's a maximum of life in prison, but there's no mandatory minimum. So in essence, an open plea would be turning to the judge and saying, hey, you've got a big runway here. Do you think you'd give him something that he could take?
18: Defense Secretary Pete Hegseth pushing back against reports in the Navy Times that deteriorating conditions aboard the USS Abraham Lincoln have led to some sailors trying to jump overboard. He says the reports are
20: completely misrepresented. Listen, we make sure at every ship, every crew, every captain has everything we can provide them at every single moment.
18: ABC News Pentagon reporter Louis Martinez.
21: One of the things that we've heard about this carrier deployment is that it's been record-setting. It's been maybe at sea more than 250 days, but what's really drawn the most attention is the fact that it's been about 200 days with in between port visits. That's a lot.
18: Another day of rain in parts of the country where they do not need it.
22: Parts of the Midwest are bracing for more damaging floods with a new round of storms. Ohio's governor warning of dangerous overnight flooding. Indiana is bearing the brunt of it under a state of emergency as rescues continue around the clock. And evacuations have now been ordered along the Whitewater River, where flooding is described as unprecedented.
18: ABC Sophie Flay, an American missionary who was kidnapped in Niger in October, has been released. His organization says Kevin Rideout's in good health. The European heat wave continues. Firefighters in France and England struggling against multiple fires. 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
18: A baby born in Texas is at the center of debate over surrogacy, abortion, and health. A woman in Texas was carrying a baby for a couple in Los Angeles and gave birth to the child with a life-threatening condition. The couple had wanted the pregnancy terminated at 20 weeks when they found out about the condition. ABC News legal contributor Shanna Lloyd.
24: This law is a civil law. It is a contract between the surrogate and the parents. The terms were detailed within the contract, and the surrogate agreed to those terms. So essentially, it's a violation of contract.
18: Amid growing concerns over privacy, Flock is announcing changes to its automated license plate readers, which scan every plate, passing along time and location to a nationwide database.
0: The CEO of Flock announcing big changes to its system in a video posted on its website.
2: These changes fall into three big areas: privacy, security, and accountability. Together, they mark a new chapter for Flock.
0: In a pre-recorded statement sent to ABC News, CEO Garrett Langley says Flock will change the default data retention period from 30 days to 7 days. And in the next few weeks, the company will roll out something called evidence mode, which will allow detectives to preserve data as evidence for an active investigation.
3: Jacqueline Lee, ABC News, Los Angeles.
18: Ash spewing from Sicily's Mount Etna has forced the closure of the island's largest airport for a fifth day. Millions flock to Sicily this time of year, marking the height of the summer holiday season. Sherry Preston, ABC News.
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25: I'm Kate Burdett on the Ohio News Network. Many residents in Columbus are wondering why tornado sirens were not activated during Tuesday's storms. Kevin Landers of ONN affiliate WBNS-TV explains.
26: One of the biggest unanswered questions from Tuesday's powerful windstorm was why the tornado sirens in Franklin County were silenced. The storm produced wind gusts in excess of 80 miles per hour. Tuesday's winds were strong enough to be considered a tornado or a derecho or straight line winds.
27: The National Weather Service says there's good reason why they weren't activated. They did not see any rotation in the sky. Franklin County says it takes its cue to activate the sirens from the National Weather Service and is defending the decision not to sound the sirens as well.
25: And in Southwest Ohio, the Better Business Bureau is issuing a warning against predatory storm cleanup scams following the recent outbreak of damaging severe weather. ONN's Brianna Albizu has more.
28: 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They ask for large upfront payments or cash-only deposits before the work begins, and use high pressure today and today only special pricing offers to close sales. They also ask homeowners to assign their insurance benefits to them. 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
25: I'm Kate Burdett on the Ohio News Network.
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0: Good morning, 7:10 on a rainy Friday morning, 69 degrees here in downtown Wheeling. Welcome to Slider and Stack. We are the Watchdog Morning Show. Good morning, Shane Stack.
1: Good morning, Mr. Slider. You are right. It is a rainy morning in there. Raindrops all the way into the radio station this morning, clear from out there toward Ogilby Park. And I don't know, is it going to let up anytime today?
0: Well, we will find out when morning meteorologist Zach Gasquie joins us. Now, the forecast that I wrote down, brought to you by our good friends at Ogilby Park and Resort, yes, I think is the answer. I think it's going to rain most of the day today. I think tomorrow, Shane, might be the best day of the weekend. But again, that's my forecast. We'll find out from the expert when Zach gets here.
1: Well, that's not the news I wanted to hear, because I've got a steak fry to go to
0: tonight.
1: Yeah, we'll see. Hopefully it clears up by later this evening.
0: The old steak fry. I think West Virginians invented the steak fry.
1: Everybody has a steak fry as a fundraiser.
0: When I was young, I mean, they were very, very popular. Now, if you don't know what we're talking about, this would be if you go to Griffith's Lodge, which isn't there anymore, used to be the king of the steak fries. No, it was a nice shelter, and they would have these big grills, and you cook your own steak. And I've been there before, Shane, where people are going, what? They had no idea the concept of
1: I was supposed to bring my own fork and knife with me?
0: Yeah, I don't have a plate. You knew it was going to happen everywhere. And some of them were kind of put out where, wait a minute. I have to cook my own steak?
1: I just paid you $30 right. And I got to cook my own steak?
0: This is what I get here, a baked potato? Yeah,
1: that's the way it goes. Yeah, in that cooler right over there. That's where the baked potatoes are.
0: Right, wrapped in that tin foil. But, man, I've been to a lot of steak fries. I kind of thought they were dying out a little bit, so I'm glad you're keeping it alive.
1: Yeah, Bob, I don't think they're dying out at all. I bet you could go to a steak fry just about every weekend during the summertime and into the fall. There's still a lot of them out there.
0: Well, you know what? That is something that I think might even – now, you know me, Shane. The problem with I would go to a steak fry is most times I would take my steak home with me because, hey, I'm drinking Bud Light. I can't eat steak right now.
1: And I know a lot of people that do that, Bob. They're not there for the steak, let me tell you.
0: Good band.
1: Take a Ziploc baggie along, usually a DJ or
0: put wheels
1: band
0: on that steak.
1: Exactly. Karen Bauer backs up the beer truck in there, and let's have a party.
0: Yes, sir. Again, rainy Friday morning. To start your morning out, 7:13, Slider and Stack, 69 degrees here in downtown Wheeling. It's going to be a wet one, but we will find out more when Zach gets here. Let's look at the paper and see what we might have missed when we went to bed last night. Thousands, not hundreds, thousands turn out for Celebrate Youth Festival, Shane. That's a lot of people when you're talking thousands.
1: Well, Bob, it is a lot of people, and they're absolutely right. And the reason I know that, I didn't participate, but my fellow Shriners out at Osiris Shrine, we usually have a little booth, and this is sort of a back-to-school event for kids out there at Wheeling Park, and our potentate informed us last night he had ordered 1,000, you know, those little drawstring bags that you might, you know, take to the beach or something like that. He ordered 1,000 of them. They gave away 750 of them out there yesterday. So 750 kids at least out there with parents, grandparents, whoever might have been with them.
0: Looks like a really, really nice day, and Wheeling Park was full. The other story above the fold on this morning's Wheeling Intelligencer, it makes me mad, makes me ashamed, makes me sick at my stomach. The Jewish temple was defaced with a swastika sometime. There's a small picture of it. Now, it's not a big, it doesn't look like, are you looking at that, Shane?
1: I am, yes.
0: This is horrible. This is terrible. But
1: you're going to say the thing that a lot of people got mad about on Facebook.
0: Well, I expected when I heard the story, a big black, you know, painted
1: right
0: with a big paintbrush. That's kind of hard to see, and I'll take the word for it that it is a swastika. Now, there's a courthouse in Washington County, Ohio, that's Marietta, and there's a design very, very similar that they have signs all through their courthouse saying, no, that is not a swastika. Look at it closely. What is your initial thought when you look at this picture, Shane?
1: Now, I'm laughing because I want you to say that word one more.
0: Swastika.
1: Swastika. Not a swastika.
0: Whatever.
1: Swastika.
0: Whatever.
1: No, I did. I saw this on Facebook actually early, I believe yesterday morning before I even came in here. Wasn't sure of the validity of the whole thing, but obviously it has hit the paper out there at Temple Shalom in the Woodsdale neighborhood. Somebody did. It's on a singular brick out there, but sick nonetheless, Bob. Somebody looks. It almost looks like they took a paint marker or white out or something like that and drew a swastika on the building.
0: Maybe a
1: out
0: kid.
1: There.
0: Is that what you're thinking, Shane? By the looks of that, that's exactly what I thought. I thought that's a kid with a sharpie.
1: It doesn't have the hard right
0: doesn't
1: angles
0: really know.
1: On it.
0: Yeah,
1: it
0: I mean,
1: flows,
0: yeah.
1: It's still not.
0: It's horrible. And, of course, Rabbi Joshua Leaf, he's not very happy about it either. So, you know, if it's a kid, they're just ignorant. I have no idea, other than I think I'm a pretty good detective when I see the clues. I see those things that nobody else sees. You know what I'm saying
1: right,
0: over here?
1: Right, exactly.
0: I would say this is a kid. This is a kid that thought he was being funny, and I don't think the real nasty meaning goes with this, Shane. That's just my opinion.
1: Just like Rabbi Leaf said, hopefully this is an isolated incident. Like you said, Bob, maybe a kid that doesn't really realize the impact that that has on the Jewish population and on a lot of people out there. That can trigger a lot of emotions for people. I didn't know. So Washington County Courthouse, and I know what you're talking about.
0: There's a design in the floor pattern.
1: Well, there at one point in time, and somebody may correct me if I'm wrong, not the swastika as we knew it from Nazi Germany, but the way it had been used prior to that before they perverted it, it was a symbol of peace of some sort.
0: Well, there, like I said, there's markers throughout the Washington County Courthouse. That is Marietta. I was down there a few times, and it's a very, very old floor. And again, if you didn't know better, when you look down there, it's a design very, very similar. And then you see these plaques, these information plaques throughout the courthouse saying, no, hold on a minute. That is not what that is. And I think it might even say about the design that you're describing,
1: right,
0: Shane.
1: Right, exactly right, Bob. So, yeah, that was sad news. Kind of trickled out yesterday morning but made the newspaper.
0: With all the cameras out there, I mean, they can't detective work.
1: And Bob, I pay attention. You know, we trick-or-treat down there in the Woodsdale neighborhood. Ben and a couple of his buddies get together that live in that area and do it down there. And they've got cameras on that building. Now, I don't know exactly, because the picture is so small, where this was painted at on the building. But hopefully they caught somebody. Like you said, if it's a kid, maybe you get to teach a lesson to this kid.
0: When we wrap up here at 10 o'clock, I might even ride out there and see the rabbi and tell him, look, Rabbi Leaf, just the facts. Just give me the facts here, and I think I can solve this case, Shane.
1: Yeah. Do a little gumshoe work out.
0: Let's
1: there.
0: Go to the bottom of the fold. Thank you, Wheeling Intelligencer, sir, for providing all of our news.
1: This
0: and
1: morning.
0: We got some big hitters from the Intelligencer coming in later on today.
1: We do. We're going to have a big show today filled with folks from the Wheeling Intel and our good friend Jennifer from Uniglobe. She'll be in at 8:30, and then Bob at 8 o'clock, Stephen Allen Adams is going to join us. We're going to talk about the new things going on down at the Greenbrier. A little scary down there. We'll get into
0: huge
1: that.
0: Huge story. You got to turn, what is it, on the third page?
1: Yeah, third page, bottom right corner there.
0: 90 workers
1: lose
0: jobs.
1: They issued WARN notices down at the Greenbrier. We'll get into that here in a few minutes.
0: We'll get into it twice. We'll talk about it with Stephen, and then when John McCabe gets here, the editor of the Intelligencer, we'll probably talk about it a little bit more.
1: Now, Bob, okay, you're going to bring up the story on the bottom of the page.
0: Is that you? Come on, we're trying to clean the island up
1: go
0: over
1: ahead.
0: There, Stack.
1: I'm going to give an apology here. Go ahead. Get
0: well,
1: to
0: it
1: the
0: says
1: bottom.
0: The city declares Wheeling Island property a public nuisance. And then the story continues, and then you see our friend Rosemary Humway Wormuth. She's on somebody's ass telling them to clean their property up. Is it you? Because you're a business owner
1: well,
0: on Wheeling Island.
1: I thought you were going clear to the bottom of the page, but no. no, I did see that same story, Bob, down on Florida Street, which actually I think we auctioned off a house down on Florida Street. That's down on the south end of the island, more when you're getting down toward the casino. It's one of the streets that runs east and west down there. So I'll have to take a little trip later today and see what's going on down there at 11 Florida
0: the
1: Street.
0: The story you're talking about, you're talking about the Mountaineer Brewfest?
1: Yeah, Bob.
0: What, was you there like yesterday? What?
1: Well, I was supposed to be.
0: You stood somebody up? Delegate well, stack?
1: I didn't stand him up. So I'm a member of the Saints and Sinners, and the Saints and Sinners take a big part in the Brewfest. A lot of people volunteer from that organization, among many others, to help make it go on. And in our last meeting, who you can see in the picture here, Jeff Yorkovich said, Shane, it'd be really neat. We always sort of raffle off, kind of auction off, the opportunity that you see in that picture to

0: I'm already at home in my pajamas. So I felt bad, but I'm sure they had a big, big time. The VIP event was last night on Wheeling Island, and tomorrow, the big Mountaineer Brewfest right down here at the waterfront.
1: If you cannot make it down there today from 12 to 3, the Pine Room guys, they're going to be broadcasting from the Brewfest.
0: Yeah, that's, I mean, great, great event down there, Bob. Huge event, big, big fundraiser. I've been to it a couple times. I don't hang out super long at those kind of
1: things.
0: Sometimes
1: you don't even show up.
0: Well, last night I did not show up, but we're going to make sure next year we're going to auction off that opportunity to tap that keg.
1: Tap that keg.
0: That's right.
1: 722 slider in stack. It is a rainy, yucky Friday morning already. 70 degrees here now in downtown Wheeling. Looks like that is going to continue throughout most of the day. We're looking for a daytime high of 82 degrees. It'll get down to 66 tomorrow. Possible storm showers throughout the day. Tomorrow looks like it will be the nicer of the day. Looking for a daytime high tomorrow of 84 degrees. It'll be sunny. And, yeah, once again, there's always that chance of a storm or two that just might pop up. The weather brought to you by Oglebay Park and Resort. They are the official weather sponsor of the Watchdog Radio Network.
0: Bob, have you heard about the new equipment that the ICE officers are going to get?
1: Bigger guns, machine guns?
0: Oh, no, no, we don't need
1: bazookas.
0: Guns. No, we don't need guns, Bob. The federal government has a contract with a company, forgive me, I forget the name of the company, to spend, I believe, $20 million on, and there's actually a story in the paper about it this morning, it's been out for a couple days, electric shock gloves.
1: Zap.
0: Zap. Zap. I saw
1: come
0: some,
1: here. Zap.
0: I saw some videos of them demonstrating these electric shock gloves, and it looks like a big pair of cloth work gloves, and it shows an officer with his hand on the guy's shoulder and his other hand on his arm, and I don't know how he activates that glove, but when he activates it, the guy hits the dirt real quick.
1: Yeah, I don't think, I mean, that would be like, what, a stun gun?
0: Well,
1: taser.
0: They're saying this is obviously a more hands-on approach, a de-escalation kind of thing, less than lethal. But, boy, there's a lot of outrage out there, Bob.
1: Outrage, obviously, I say.
0: ICE is a hot topic out there with the immigration issue and everything that's been going on with the Trump administration and ICE. And now just one more thing to pile on to it. They're going to give them some electric shock gloves.
1: Hmm. Take that.
0: You want to test those
1: no,
0: out? We
1: could
0: do
1: not.
0: That live on the air here.
1: Some people were like, when the taser first came out, they were doing that live on the radio. No.
0: You're kidding me.
1: No,
0: really?
1: That little voice in my head saying, Bob, your heart might just say, I'm going to explode now.
0: I wouldn't be worried about my heart. I'd be worried about peeing myself.
1: Well, I can handle that. But no, I would not do that. Or are we any closer to peace this morning at 724 Slatter and Stack than we were last night? I tell you this, if the gas prices are a reflection, no, we're not. Every sign at a gas station I saw coming in this morning, it was over $4 across
0: really?
1: The board.
0: Really? I only drove by, two stations coming in here this morning, did not have a chance to look over. Is there any news out of Iran or anything? I didn't really hear much.
1: I thought, you know, whoever the third-party negotiator is, I thought it was moving along. I got a little gas yesterday down at Schmidt Brothers. I paid $3.70, and I was kind of happy to pay that. And like I said, coming in this morning, everything, Shane, was over $4 again.
0: Yeah, I didn't hear anything new or breaking last night on the war with Iran. But obviously, I would think with the way gas prices are going, like you said, it's still ramped up over there. I don't think we're any closer to a deal. This is just my opinion than we were when this whole thing started.
1: This next little tidbit that I'm going to share with you and our listeners at 7:25. Again, it's rainy out there, folks. If you're just starting, if you haven't left the house yet, looks like it's going to be rain most of the day. Shane, I could hear him coming down
0: squeak,
1: the hall,
0: squeak,
1: squeaky,
0: squeak,
1: squeak. But Shane, I want to share this because, again, this isn't an opinion. This is a fact. If you trust me, then you will say, yeah, okay, Bob, that sounds about right. I can see the doors of Respex from my back deck. I mean, back in the day when I had a good arm, I could have heaved a rock from my yard and I could hit Respex with it. And that is a big factor on why.

0: I'm there, if not every day, every other day.
1: Sure.
0: And I really like the people there. You know, and boy,
1: I was there last night.
0: Is this depressing? Does this make me feel really old? I feel like my grandmother. You know, it's a social event going to the grocery store. You know, you start, oh, how are you doing, dear? Oh, it's good to see you. That type of thing. So, yes, that makes me old. But you know my worst habit, and yes, I have a couple, but it's this addiction to Pepsi that is embarrassing and probably going to be the death of me, all the sugar that I'm putting in my body. But I'm in one of the worst cycles of my life. I just can't stop. In fact, I'm out of control. I take two big swigs of that can of Pepsi, Shane, and it's gone.
1: Now, you were okay while Howard was here. Is it me?
0: You make me a nervous wreck, pal. I'm always a little tense around. You know, I'm just an addict. I'm a Pepsi addict. I'm a junkie, and I love it. I love it in the first thing in the morning, and I love it before I go to bed. It's just something that I crave. I enjoy Pepsi.
1: We need to send you the Betty Ford Clinic for caffeine.
0: I got to dry out. And I've been successful before. I think I've went 60 days, you know. And the reflection of that is I lose 20 pounds.
1: Sure.
0: You know, I look a lot better.
1: All that sugar
0: is gone.
1: It's horrible.
0: Feeling better about myself. And like most things, you know, it's not cheap. And I don't want to, you know, cry about how poor I am, but you know, it's harder and harder.
1: Bob likes to pinch his
0: pennies. Oh, yeah, I do. I like to just say, here, how much do you want? Take it. You know, it's harder and harder to get from payday to payday. And again, one of my biggest, baddest, worst habits is Pepsi. So I heard a couple weeks ago that Walmart, and I have nothing against Walmart, but I'm a man of principle. I know that Walmart is good for your budget, but I also know it put a lot of stores out of business.
1: Mm-hmm.
0: A lot
1: sure.
0: of mom and pops could not survive when a Walmart would come to town. So I'm not the biggest Walmart fan. I appreciate them for what they do. Man, if you can't find it there, well,
1: they,
0: I don't know.
1: They got it.
0: You got problems. Shane, this is my observation. So when I went up to get my Pepsi, I could get a case of 24 cans for $9.99.
1: A little cheaper up there at Walmart,
0: goodness.
1: Huh?
0: You know, again, I don't want to badmouth Respects, but it's not that cheap at Respects.
1: Well, Bob, I experience it. If I stop at Respects, it's a convenience thing for me. Usually I'm in the Grove. That's why I stop there. Don't want to run all the way up to Walmart. Don't want to come all the way back to Kroger. But you're right, and I like it because it's local. You're going to save some money you can do it anywhere. You can save money anywhere, but you're probably going to save money if you go to Walmart.
0: It was kind of like The Price is Right. You know, I have so much that I need to get me through. So I thought, okay, while I'm here, I'll shop around. Usually don't do that.
1: Get some new underwear while you're there.
0: I didn't do that.
1: Buy a PlayStation game.
0: But I could have, yeah. I mean, there is everything there that you possibly could need. But I was just going through a little bit of groceries to get me through the week. And I had a number in my head as I put these items in the buggy. I thought, man, I really hope we come in under $40 on this. You know, looking, I shop just about every day. So when I went up to check out, Shane, I was kind of happy when the nice lady said $31. And I did a little rough calculating, and you know math is not my long suit, but I came to this conclusion. I bet I saved $15. If I would have got the same things that I got at Walmart, but if I'd have put those in my buggy at Respects, Shane, I bet it would have been right around $45. I mean, and that's just the way it is. I don't know. And Walmart, I know how they work. They strong-arm people that bring their product in the doors to make it as low as possible. That's how it works. That's why Walmart is full of people up there. But I just never bought into that. I just that little voice in my head saying, yeah, you're saving money, but at the end of the day, I just feel wrong about it.
1: Bob, I have family members that I'm not necessarily close to anymore, refuse to shop at Walmart. They think they're too big of a conglomerate, like you said, put a lot of small, local, or even just regional, you know, Respects is what I would consider more of a regional type store. Put people like them out of business all the time. Every town
0: you can't compete with that
1: they go into. You know, I remember Witchy's down there in New Martinsville.
0: Right.
1: Gone, Bob. Now, I think there may be a Save-A-Lot in there now or something similar to that, a discount type store, but they couldn't compete with Walmart.
0: Right. And I experienced that. Again, I'm just reporting what I think is the facts. You can draw your own conclusion. Now, am I going to do that every week? If I was a smart shopper, I would make it all in one swoop, Shane. I would go to the Highlands and I would do my shopping up there. I'm sorry, Respects, and I don't go to Kroger that much, but it's just the way it is. I mean, that's the pricing up there. I was shocked.
1: Right.
0: I mean, so now let's say you do that times four or times five. If someone does still shop the old-fashioned way and fills your buggy up, now you're looking at a lot of savings.
1: Lot of money, Bob. And you're a single guy, so you don't have to shop like we shop for three people in the house all the time. But it does. It adds up over time, especially if you can do it all at once.
0: And you just hit it right on the head. I cook for myself now. I shop for myself. And what I do differently than all those years that I was married and we were raising two boys, we would go over there and have meat for the whole week. I don't buy it like that now. I buy my meat,
1: what
0: I'm going to use that day or maybe the next day. I don't push it past 2 days.
1: Right. And other than hamburger, which, you know, we get mom and dad get a half of beef or a quarter of a beef, depending on what we need every year. Other than that, we do the same thing. Like if we're out of steaks, you want a steak, you go buy it. If you want pork chops,
0: I can't afford steak,
1: you go buy it. Oh, you can have a steak.
0: Not the one that I want. Not that ribeye that I see laying there.
1: I think yesterday it was like 20 bucks a pound. Or something like that.
0: Like I said, I can't afford. Give me a pork chop.
1: What I saw there. Bob, before we go to the break here, our good friend and frequent loyal listener, Big Andrew,
0: hey, Big Andrew,
1: sent me a picture of the floor you're talking about down at the Washington County Courthouse.
0: So describe it. Would you say, you just want me to say it again, would you say that's a swastika or not?
1: it's not. Now, maybe that's the true definition of it, but it's that original one that is the reverse of what we knew that the Nazis perverted. It was that original sign of whatever it was, peace and love. I can't remember exactly.
0: The Nazi sign was kill, kill, kill.
1: I want to think it went back to the Buddhist religion or something like that. So yeah, he did send
0: thank
1: me
0: you,
1: a
0: Andrew.
1: Picture of that. So thank you very much, Big Andrew.
0: All right, we'll take a break. Possibly Zach will be with us. And then I want to hit you with this story. The oldest West Virginian had a birthday yesterday.
1: I saw a little thing about that.
0: We're
1: going to
0: talk about Jenny here a little bit. And I want to ask you, Shane, I mean, geez, I got hit with another passing I found out about this week. A college friend, a roommate, we went to Indiana together, my age. We lost Jimmy Frio the beginning of the summer. And would you want to live that long? I know I do. I want to live forever.
1: I have an interesting theory about that.
0: So we'll talk about that and more, but Zach Gaskin will be next. Slatter and Stack, Watchdog Radio Network.
2: Good morning. I'm John Walkup with your 7 News headlines on this finally Friday, August 14th. The Bel Air Business Alliance's 5th annual Bel Air Business Car, Truck, and Bike Show, originally set for today, has been postponed due to possible rain. It will now take place on Saturday, October 3rd. Registration will take place at 2 p.m., and the show is from 4 to 7 p.m. Stay with 7 News for any updates. Well, a downtown Steubenville demolition project is drawing controversy after part of a mural honoring two local Tuskegee airmen was removed. The artist says he wasn't notified before work began and is raising concerns under federal protections for visual art. Demolition crews say the building had been condemned for years and was already in poor condition when the mural was painted in 2019. For more details and a statement from the building's owner, just visit our website over at WTRF.com. Belmont County Commissioners updated residents on several major projects during a town hall meeting. The county's new health and records building is on track to open December 28th, bringing multiple offices under one roof. Commissioners also say plans are moving forward for a new animal shelter, while the Courthouse Plaza project could face delays because of two upcoming murder trials scheduled in the courthouse. Families in Ohio and Marshall counties needing help with school clothes for their children can now apply to receive $200 Ohio Valley Mall gift cards. The Glessner Group's Every Kid Counts Back to School initiative began yesterday with a $10,000 donation to the United Way of the Upper Ohio Valley. Online applications for assistance are now being accepted through next Wednesday, August 19th. They will be processed on a first-come, first-served basis, so families are urged to apply soon. 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Have a fantastic Friday and a wonderful weekend. I'm Johnny Walkup, working for you.
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0: Welcome back to Slider and Stack, 7:38 on your Friday morning. 70 degrees all across the board here in the Ohio Valley. Rainy, rainy, rainy out there this morning, and I could feel the humidity as soon as I opened that front door. I hope the weather subsides a little bit because I have a steak fry to go to this evening. Let's head down to the Big 7 to Zach Gasque. Zach, can we have a little less rain today?
1: Well, good morning to both of y'all, but you know, the rain isn't too bad. It's kind of just a steady, light rain, a moderate rain, I should say, steady, light to moderate rain, maybe a few rumbles of thunder in some areas, but luckily it won't be an all-day thing. I think as we head into the afternoon, the rain becomes a little bit more scattered, and I think we'll see clouds around for a good portion of the day today. So, again, hopefully people remember that umbrella if they haven't already left the house, or maybe you grab that umbrella, or maybe it's in your car and you just need a reminder to grab it before you head out the car to work. So, yeah, certainly a rainy morning here, but looks like you know, it looks like it'll turn into a decent day after this rain moves out.
2: I trusted you yesterday. I went home. I did my thing. I cut grass. And a couple times, you know, it clouded up and it kind of had that dark feel. And I thought, oh, boy, is it going to rain?
1: Yeah.
2: But then the sun would peek out again. So it was exactly like you predicted yesterday. It was a decent day. It wasn't a ton of sunshine, but we got some things done. I don't think you're going to be able to do that today, Zach.
1: Yeah, probably not likely today. You know, the rain will be around, I think, through the majority of the morning and, you know, maybe a few rain showers around as we head into the afternoon. But generally, I think, you know, it's going to be a little too unsettled for, you know, yard work or anything. But luckily, I think tomorrow is going to be a better day. And if you can't do it tomorrow, I don't think Sunday's the day to do it. But next week's looking pretty good, too. You know, still a few chances for, a few small chances for some showers. I think the weather will be much more improved. So I didn't have plenty of days to do it. That that next 7 days looking, it's looking pretty sorry, just lost my train of thought there. It's trending in the right direction, I should say.
0: Well, that, Zach, that's really, really good to hear about tomorrow because, well, although I have a steak fry tonight, I've got a golf scramble tomorrow. So hopefully it sounds like we're going to dodge those raindrops.
1: Yeah, and, you know, I think tomorrow is going to be a good day. Now, we could see, you know, some rain showers and storms move in tomorrow night and into Sunday with our night system pushing through. So, I mean, keep that in mind if you have any Saturday night plans. But I think during the majority of the day tomorrow, things are going to be nice. Going to see a few passing clouds and some sunshine, maybe some hazy skies too, with some kind of higher altitude wildfire smoke over the area. So, yeah, luckily not near the surface. We haven't seen any bad air quality issues. This is more of a higher altitude smoke. And this smoke isn't from... it wasn't from where we saw that smoke.
2: From Shane's Cigar. That's where it's
0: coming from. That's what it is.
2: Sorry to interrupt you, Zach. I'm just being a wise ass. It's Friday. And don't let him cry the blues to you either, because when he's done hacking that golf ball around the course, his activity is going to be standing there with a drink in his hand and a cigar in the other hand.
0: There will be no golf involved for Shane at this particular scramble. I have a cart waiting on me, and I'll have a cigar and a little cooler, and I ride around and heckle people while they golf.
2: He harasses
1: heckle
2: them.
1: People while they golf.
0: Yes, yeah, it's perfect. It's perfect.
2: All right, well, it looks like today, at least in the morning, is going to be a washout. The showers could continue throughout the afternoon. But Shane is really hoping, and we are also hoping, that the rain lets up tonight. Tomorrow looks like it's going to be a doozy of a day, and then Sunday, not so much. The rain will return, but that's okay. We'll get a day of rest out of that. We'll just be able to rest up and enjoy the time doing nothing on Sunday. How's that sound, Zach?
1: Absolutely. I already planned on doing not much on Sunday, so you don't have to tell me twice. I'll make sure to rest on Sunday and also tomorrow as well. So that's what I like to do on my weekends.
0: I hope I can be right there with you two and do nothing on Sunday, because I've got another jam-packed week next week.
2: Rest up, Stack. You're going to be an old man before you know it.
0: Yeah, I don't know about that. We'll see.
2: All right, Zach. Well, we'll do the best we can today. We're really looking forward to a nice Saturday. And then we won't plan anything, because Sunday the rain is going to return. And that's okay, because we need some rest, and we're just going to take it easy on Sunday.
1: Yep, that's just the best thing to do right there. And, you know, luckily next week looking better, trending better, especially compared to the start of this week, trending much better. So I think we'll have some nicer weather as we head into next week, even though we have a few blemishes through the weekend.
2: As always, Zach Gasque, great job being with us all week. And you enjoy your weekend. And before you know it, it'll fly by. And we'll be talking to you next Monday morning.
1: Hey, thanks for having me. I hope y'all have a good weekend. Talk to you next Monday morning.
2: You too. Take care, Zach. Zach Gasque of the Big 7 WTRF. You know where they're at. They're down there on 16th Street.
0: They are right there. All the news sitting right there for you, Bob.
2: I guess this was a pretty big doings. In fact, your good friend, the Governor Patrick Morsi, even stopped by to say happy birthday to Virginia. I think her friends call her Jenny.
0: Jenny, I think that's what I read
2: Jenny
0: in the article.
2: Jenny Cadd, C-A-D-D. She turned 107 yesterday. She is from the Charleston area. And again, Governor Morsi even stopped in. Shane, they believe that she is the oldest living West Virginian. She was born August 13th, 1919, in Nitro. Hell, she might not.
0: Nitro.
2: She might remember Lou Burdett.
0: That was her first boyfriend down there, probably.
2: We'll have to ask Jenny if she remembers the late great.
0: Well, he was born in 28, so she would have been.
2: She's
0: like
2: older than Lou Burdett.
0: She'd have been a cougar down there.
2: I remember him. He played Little League with my brother. But from Nitro, she lives now in Charleston. Believed to be the oldest living West Virginian. So her birthday was yesterday. So happy birthday to Jenny. Just looked like she's pretty spry.
0: Yeah, I didn't. I just saw a couple pictures of it. I didn't see any videos or anything. But for 107 years old, she's looking pretty good down there. And I do. I think that was nice of the governor to stop by. 107. You don't hear that too often.
2: You really don't. So let's talk about that for a minute. Now, you and I, we had a real privilege. We got to know someone that, he survived the Second World War. He was a young man when he went overseas, but he was sharp as a tack. And until right at the very end, he could drive his car. He was as independent as Shane or I. We're talking about Jim Frio Sr., who we lost. What was that? Right before he turned 100.
0: It was, yeah, just a few years ago, Bob. Yeah.
2: And again, when I think of all the people that I know, when you get past 95, Shane, or even closer to 100, I haven't known that many people that got around like Mr. Frio.
0: Right.
2: Again, when you know I'm telling you the truth, when I say he was independent, he was independent.
0: He was. He still did his thing, Bob. And although toward the end we didn't see him as much as we, as we used to, he was still out and about every day. He was going and doing his walking at Walmart and driving around getting coffee.
2: He enjoyed just talking to people.
0: Right.
2: He just was one of those guys that enjoyed, didn't know you, but how you doing? You know, how's things going for you today? So using him as an example, again, I don't have that many to compare to, Shane. If I could be like Mr. Frio, sharp, good-looking guy, I mean, and he wouldn't have anything to do with, I mean, if you would have put him in an older folks' home, he would have been a superstar. He would have been a rock star.
0: But he'd have been saying, keep them
2: get
0: women
2: away
0: from
2: me, because he was true blue. He was a
0: one-woman
2: man.
0: Love in
2: that
0: his
2: was
0: life.
2: It. But, I mean, here was a guy, good-looking guy, sharp-dressed all the time, drove around. The women would have been wild about him. And like Shane said, he would have said hello to him.
0: Right.
2: That'd have been it.
0: That was it, Bob. But and that's, you know, talking about getting a little bit older like that, wouldn't that be neat to be able to live and see all that history? I think that would be a great thing.
2: Well, we both know that he wasn't the happiest guy because he was so lonely. He
0: missed his wife.
2: I tried to talk to him about different kind of hobbies and stuff because, again, even when he was like 96, 97, you wouldn't have thought that. You just said, this guy's in his 80s. Look at him. He's driving around here. Look at him. He's very fit. He's got all his senses, you know, very, very smart guy. But you're right, Shane. You just don't know, and you know it's coming. I don't know if Jenny thinks it's coming. 107, man, that's a big number. The point I'm trying to get to here with you, if I knew that I was going to be like Mr. Frio. He never talked about health problems. I mean, he went to his doctor and things like that. But if I knew that I could live that lifestyle and have that kind of health, sign me up. I'm like I said, I want to live forever.
0: As long as I had, and it looks like she may be in a scooter chair or something.
2: Well,
0: like
2: she is 107.
0: Bob, I think my two criteria, obviously, well, maybe three. You want your mind. I want to be able to think at least somewhat what clearly. I want to be able to be somewhat mobile, get around, live on my own per se. Bob, you know what I think the kicker would be if they ever took away my driving privileges?
2: Yeah, you're kind of a weirdo about that.
0: I've
2: never seen you in a passenger seat ever.
0: I don't like
2: We've
0: do
2: been
0: it.
2: Friends for a while now. I just get in the passenger side.
0: I was down in Parkersburg last week, and the one morning a buddy of mine who I shared a room with down there for the event, he said, I'm going to run down to the local. They have Marietta and Parkersburg, they have those fruit stands. He wanted to get one of those big bags of corn and stuff. He said, you want to ride with me? And I said, sure. And we were going out to his truck, and he got his keys out of his pocket and handed them to me because he knows
2: that's what a weirdo
0: of a
2: you
0: weirdo.
2: Are.
0: I said, no. I'll sit in the passenger seat. So I do every now and
2: then.
0: Well,
2: maybe if you do make it to the golden years, maybe push it a little bit. You're pushing 90 or even.
0: I hear there's only one thing golden about those golden years.
2: Keep that to yourself over there. But hey, your truck would now become one of those scooters. And who knows what technology is going to be like. Like
0: push the button and it takes you
2: there. You might have a flying carpet or something that gets you around. Right. I mean, you might be buzzing around like the Jetsons.
0: It's hard to tell. Yeah, if I had those three things, I think I would have no problem living to that old age. But, Bob, if you can't care for yourself anymore, when you have to rely on other people, and I know
2: as you get
0: older, you might be a little more adapt. To take those things.
2: Hey, I live by myself.
0: On.
2: There ain't nobody there.
0: Right.
2: If I slip and fall in the shower, now I'm 64. I'm not 94.
0: Right.
2: But I mean, that could happen. Bob, I mean,
0: I could
2: hit my head.
0: I've got buddies like you who
2: old guys.
0: Well,
2: nobody
0: no,
2: wants to live
0: no,
2: with
0: no.
2: me.
0: Well, most of them are older than you, but they have their daily routine, and you know what that daily routine is.
2: I don't want to talk about that.
0: And,
2: all right.
0: And Bob, if I'm around them, I'm one of those. Hey. When you get in the house, either you call me or you text me, and I know how long it takes them to get home and get in the house. And if I don't hear from them, I'm calling them and saying, hey, did you make it in the house?
2: 751 Slatter and Stack. We're talking about the fun topic of getting so old that, well, you pee yourself and you need help. And I think, I mean, I guess that's a goal for most people. You want to live as long as you can, but you're right. The quality of life is you certainly don't want to lay there and have someone have to do everything for you. I mean, this sounds pretty gruesome, but I think I would rather have someone smother me with a pillow than live like that.
0: Bob, I've had a couple guys tell me if it ever gets to that point, one of my favorite ones, he says, take me fishing in the river. Put on my chest waders and kick me in.
2: It'll push.
0: push me in. I'm just reading the story here from Metro News on Jenny Clad. It says she still lives an active lifestyle, reading and visiting her friends, and to this day she still does her own laundry.
2: No, that's amazing.
0: So she's
2: 107 and she's doing her own laundry. So, I mean, you have a chance. I mean, they might find the fountain of youth, or maybe we'll be visited.
0: I ain't got no chance at all, Bob.
2: Well, we might be visited by the aliens that say, hey, here we got this little thing here.
0: Take this pill.
2: Yeah, it'll give you 200 years of more life. I mean, something like that might happen. But, you know, Shane, I am to the age, you know, and I spend a lot of time by myself. And I don't talk to myself, but I certainly think, and I'm the only one there. I wonder what lies ahead for me. I mean, I'm 64. I'm still cutting my grass. Yeah, it kicks my ass, but I'm still out there doing it. But I just wonder what lies ahead. If you're lucky and you don't get a disease, or if you don't get hit by a truck, or, you know, you make it through something like COVID. I'm the age now, Shane. You're not there yet. But again, what lies ahead? What is my future?
0: Well, you have to consider those things, Bob. From the Frio and Stack Auction Service text line, texter says, Shane and Bob, good morning.
2: Good morning.
0: I could see a flying drone picking up Bob.
2: There you go. I don't know. I won't live for that technology. You don't but think? Yeah, well, it'll be like the Jetsons. Yeah. You know, zipping around, zip, zip, zip over here, going to Respect with my drone.
0: Another texter asked, does the 107-year-old lady still use cloth diapers? I think it just depends, if you know what I mean.
2: Ah, bump, bump. All right. And don't forget the Brew Fest, where they kick off the VIP. What was that? A little get together last night?
0: Yeah, a little get together.
2: That you kind of stiffed them on?
0: I didn't stiff them. We didn't have solid plans.
2: We did not have solid
0: plans on that, but I still apologize for not being there. Sponsors, volunteers, I'm sure there were other special folks there. I think you could actually purchase a ticket to go to the VIP event as well. But yeah, that kicked it off last night. Tomorrow, the big, big day for the Brewfest down there.
2: If you can't make it this afternoon, turn the radio on between 12 and 3 to the Watchdog Radio Network. The Pine Room boys will be down there broadcasting from 12th Street.
0: Yeah, from 12th Street. Bob got a message from Mark Delbrug this morning. I think this is pretty neat. Says a lot about what the Watchdog does here locally. You just mentioned they'll be there from 12 to 3 broadcasting. The Watchdog Radio Network is the only local radio station to be live from the Grecian Fest, the Italian Fest, Party on the Plaza, Blues Fest, and now this afternoon, the Brew Fest.
2: If there's beer there, we're going
0: to
2: be there.
0: Has nothing to do with the radio. It's if there is beer there. Bob, I got a question for you.
2: Okay.
0: Now, you know I love guns. Love guns. Love the Second Amendment and all things to do with it. Do you know anything about silencers?
2: I've never been around anyone that used, why? I mean, other than that would be illegal activity, you would think, if you use some sort of silencer.
0: Well, it's not illegal. You could through the
2: Wouldn't you want somebody to hear the shot?
0: The provision of the National Firearms Act, there's a tax stamp you have to buy, there's a process you have to go through. You can legally own silencers.
2: How do I explain why I want a silencer?
0: Well, because it's America, Bob. But
2: is that a New Jersey thing?
0: The reason I'm asking you about this, a long, long time ago, I think it might have been FDR, may have been president. Anyway, the Congress passed what's known, we know it as NFA, the National Firearms Act. But that act made it, it regulated buying silencers, short-barreled rifles, short-barreled shotguns, automatic type weapons as it evolved, things like that. It regulated those things. And the reason I ask you about the silencer, and for all those years, 90 plus years, the sale of those have been regulated. But guess what's going on?
2: What's going on, Jay?
0: A federal, a U.S. district court judge down in Texas made a ruling, I want to say it was a few weeks ago, that basically gutted that law. He said, this is unconstitutional. This is how I'm describing it. These are accessories. These are firearms. It doesn't matter if their barrel is short or long or anything like that. And he's a Trump appointee, the U.S. District Judge down there in Texas. And the Trump administration had a very specific window of time to appeal this court ruling, and guess what they didn't do?
2: What didn't they do?
0: They didn't appeal the court ruling. So I believe as of last night, now this varies state by state because some states have laws against these things, but I think I read this morning some people walked right out of firearm stores yesterday in Texas with silencers in hands with no federal tie to them.
2: I'm surprised that law enforcement isn't squawking about this because, if I was a judge, I would listen to them when they say, look, this is going to make our job a lot harder. This is a tool for the criminal. This is a tool for the murderer. You know, if nobody hears the shot, it's harder to find witnesses. Why in the world would you allow that?
0: I'm not a silencer guy, Bob. They don't do anything for me. Then there's arguments why they should be used, blah, blah, blah. I'm not one of those guys. Don't own one. Don't plan to ever own one. But the argument that a lot of people use specifically for silencers, they say that's no different than a high-powered scope. Those really, really, it's an accessory for the firearm and it should not be regulated.
2: All right. Well, I don't think we're ever going to agree on that. Again, I think it's a tool for the bad guys. I don't know why anyone would target shoot and would want a silencer. Now, I hear people screaming at the radio, well, Bob, because they want to maybe take care
0: of their hearing.
2: But it just doesn't make sense to me, Shane. They're just that doesn't make sense.
0: It's one of those things, again, Bob, don't own them. Don't plan on ever owning one. But it goes back to the freedoms that we have in this country. Do I think you should have to go through a background check to buy one? Sure, I'll be reasonable enough to say that, just like you do a firearm. Do I think there needs to be a federal tax stamp tied to it, extra paperwork, all that baloney, and the limitations? There's a lot of stuff we could get into on transferring them. No, I think it ought to be just like a regular firearm purchase.
2: I'm with you on that.
0: So we'll see if this has any lasting effect, if there's any ripples through any other states out there.
2: It's almost 8 o'clock. So do you want to live to be 107? Do you want to live forever? I do.
0: Don't take my car away.
2: Don't take Shane's truck. He'll be cool with that. All right, we'll take a break. We'll come back. Stephen Allen Adams is going to be with us.
0: He'll be right here
2: on the Slider and Stack.
0: Stack.

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1: From ABC News, I'm Sherry Preston. In court today, accused CEO killer Luigi Mangione, who is facing federal stalking charges in addition to the state murder charges. Here's ABC Chief Investigative Correspondent Aaron Katursky at the courthouse.
2: This morning, Luigi Mangione, privileged 28-year-old son of a well-off Maryland family who raged against corporate America, is expected to plead guilty to federal charges accusing him of stalking and killing UnitedHealthcare CEO Brian Thompson on a New York City street. Since his capture in Pennsylvania after a days-long manhunt, Mangione has maintained he is not guilty, but sources tell ABC News he is prepared to change his plea.
1: That hearing expected to take place in a few hours. Rain, rain, and more rain in the Midwest and Ohio Valley, where disasters have been declared and evacuations have been ordered. Heading into the weekend, 97 million Americans are also on alert for something else.
3: From Kansas to Kentucky, we have extreme heat warnings in effect. Heat index values up to around 110 degrees, and this dangerous heat wave will continue into the weekend in places like Oklahoma City and Nashville. Triple-digit actual high temperatures.
1: ABC meteorologist Jeff Smith. Defense Secretary Pete Hegseth calling reports that conditions aboard the USS Abraham Lincoln have been deteriorating an extreme mischaracterization. The Navy Times and Stars and Stripes reporting that an exceptionally long deployment and a lack of basic supplies may have led to sailors trying to jump overboard.
4: ABC News has confirmed that one sailor went overboard in early August, and that sailor was rescued from the ocean and is now still aboard the carrier right now. So that's the incident that we're most aware of right now.
1: ABC Pentagon reporter Louis Martinez. For five nights, Israeli settlers have been surrounding three Palestinian homes on the outskirts of a town in the occupied West Bank. The families outside have been unable to leave for food, water, or assistance. U.S. Ambassador to Israel Mike Huckabee calls it a horrific act of terror. This is ABC News.
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1: More details are coming out about a terrifying mid-flight mishap in July.
6: New details on the mid-air scare when a man was nearly sucked out of a plane. The NTSB says a bird strike may have caused last month's terror on a Ryanair flight. Pieces of an engine broke a passenger window just after the 737 took off in Greece. One man suffered multiple injuries as he was pulled halfway out of the jet. His seatbelt and fellow passengers saved him. Investigators say bird remains were found in the broken engine.
1: ABC's Sophie Flay. Man from North Carolina accused of threatening a mass shooting in New Orleans last April was, as ABC's Jim Ryan, quietly released from custody in June.
7: Federal agents working off a tip that Christopher Gillum was planning an armed assault on black people at a New Orleans jazz festival tracked the 45-year-old to a Florida hotel room. Former FBI Special Agent Frank Brostrom says the case seems solid.
8: He traveled interstate. He possessed firearms, a large amount of ammunition, and he's making his way to where he was going to go.
7: But Louisiana Attorney General Liz Morrell says the threats were not specific. A grand jury has cleared Gillum, and he's been released. Jim Ryan, ABC News.
1: A judge in Seattle ordering online prediction market Kalshi to stop many of its operations in Washington state, saying the company likely violated state gambling laws. President Trump visits Long Island today. He's set to highlight a reduction in violent crime at a police academy as he looks to boost GOP candidates ahead of the midterms. I'm Sherry Preston, ABC News.
9: I'm Kate Burdett on the Ohio News Network. Ohio State Representative Elgin Rogers Jr. was arrested early yesterday morning after a late-night traffic stop led to multiple charges. ONN's Angela Ann has details.
10: According to Ottawa County Jail records, the alleged offenses occurred late Wednesday night. Rogers is charged with improper handling of a firearm and driving too slowly, as well as operating a motor vehicle under the influence. He was booked into the Ottawa County Jail shortly before 1 a.m. Thursday and released on his own recognizance after arraignment. He's now scheduled back in court on September 19th. Rogers, a Democrat representing District 42, is running for re-election on the November ballot.
9: Judges and staff at the Franklin County Municipal Courthouse in Columbus say they're concerned for their health and safety. Stacia Nakhen of ONN affiliate WBNS-TV has the story.
11: They say there are structural and maintenance issues with the building. This is city leaders canceled a new courthouse construction at the building on High Street. 10TV asked Columbus Mayor Andrew Ginther why the city is renovating the building instead of getting a new one.
12: The cost of new construction has exploded. And by making this decision, we're able to get 70,000 more square feet of office by renovating the building.
9: And in Southwest Ohio, the Miami County Fair opens today and runs through Thursday. I'm Kate Burdett on the Ohio News Network.
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15: Hello, everyone. From the Watchdog, I'm Darnell Foster. With a look at your local weather forecast for your Friday, partly to mostly sunny skies with a chance of a few scattered showers and thunderstorms, an afternoon high near 80 degrees. Overnight low of 66, partly cloudy skies, partly to mostly sunny for your Saturday, temperatures in the mid to upper 80s. Have yourself a great day, everyone. From the Watchdog, I'm Darnell Foster.
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0: We are back, 8:08 on your rainy Friday morning, 69 degrees here in downtown Wheeling, Slaughter and Stack. Shane, what kind of weather are we looking for today?
1: Looks like a rainy day there, Bob. We heard from Zach Gasquie. Showers and thunderstorms on and off today. Currently raining out there. I have 71 degrees here in downtown Wheeling, 70 in St. Clairsville, and 71 in Moundsville, West Virginia. 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
0: Yes, they are. 808. And a special guest, Stephen Allen Adams, is with us. Stephen has a big story in the Intelligencer this morning. 90 workers to lose jobs as Greenbrier sacrifices casino to secure financing. Good morning, Stephen.
2: Good morning, gentlemen. Thanks for having me on.
0: Thank you. Now, you and Brad have been all over Greenbrier, and the story this week and then the story last week. This is kind of new, the casino there. What's going on, Stephen?
2: Well, it was Brad McElhenney, he likes to call it the saga, he calls it, as the Greenbrier turns.
1: That's right.
2: And because there's something new every day. So where we're at right now, of course, the Justice family are trying to work out a deal with a New York-based company, Kennedy Lewis Investment Management. It's been categorized as a loan. It's really kind of more of a business arrangement, really, but it involves $500 million that would pay off their existing debt that they have with White Sulphur Springs Holdings. That's a separate company created by TRT Holdings, which owns Omni Hotels. They're based out of Texas. They bought the old Carter Bank loan that we've written about over the last several years that there's been fights over. They want their money. So it would satisfy that debt. It would probably satisfy some of these IRS liens and state tax liens we're seeing on the Justice family and the Greenbriers. And it would go into capital improvements at the Greenbrier itself, get it kind of back, their physical plant kind of back up to looking kind of the way people expect it to look. They've been having to do updates to Judge Frank Volk with the U.S. Southern District Federal Court here down in Charleston. And he's hot and heavy on them to try to get this completed. Otherwise, he's going to agree with White Sulphur Springs Holdings, put a the Greenbrier in a receivership, and basically kind of take it away from the Justice family. They're supposed to have this deal, the Justice family and Kennedy Lewis, wrapped up today. In fact, we may see a court filing today. But a lot of that hinges on the ability to transfer the Greenbrier Club Casino license from the current entity, Justice Family entity, to a new holding company being created, a combination of Justice and Kennedy Lewis. But when you do that, it has to be approved by the Lottery Commission. The Lottery Commission is not meeting till probably closer to the end of this month. So what do you do? Well, in the meantime, if they're really serious about a deal, they're going to have to shut down the casino, at least temporarily. That this is a temporary thing, and as Brad reported as well, he's got some additional details that I didn't have at the time I wrote this. WARN notices have gone out. I think the employees are still going to get some pay and benefits for 60 days. But, yeah, 90 employees are going to be not working until the West Virginia Lottery Commission agrees that this new entity will work out and agree to transfer the casino license over.
1: Stephen, I'm curious. You characterized it, obviously. This is a financing deal. The Justice family is characterizing this as a financing deal. To me, from the outside, this looks like a takeover from the Kennedy Lewis Group. They're going to have 51% ownership. They're going to control the Greenbrier.
2: That's absolutely correct, and that's one of the numbers that we had come yesterday. We had sort of had been getting some drips and drabs through these negotiations. Because remember, when this first started, it was characterized as a loan. But it does very much appear that Kennedy Lewis, once this is finalized today, and I think T.J. Meadows even had said on Talkline yesterday, his sources were telling him that the money has already been released. So this might be a done deal. But if that's the case, that means, like you said, Kennedy Lewis has 51% majority control over the Greenbrier. We've been covering former Governor Justice, now U.S. Senator Justice's financial issues for a long time, particularly around the Greenbrier, his coal companies. What have you, whether you're talking about federal fines they're not paying, whether you're talking about vendors that they're taking them to court for non-payment, whether you're talking about these personal guarantees that Justice and his wife, former First Lady Kathy Justice, have had to do. When you're talking about a guy 15, 16 years ago was like considered West Virginia's only billionaire, and now he might actually owe $1 billion in debt. You know, there's not too many, metaphorical lives this cat has left in regards to business stuff. And of course, as a politician, you know, two terms as governor, now in the U.S. Senate, I mean, he plays up his business acumen very well. And I think people write off a lot of these issues because the Justice family always finds a way out of it. I think this is another way the Justice family finding another way out of a financial mess while saving some face. Yes, he's not going to be the majority stakeholder in the Greenbrier. However, the family will still be involved. He will, in essence, still be kind of a titular figurehead, even mascot, if you will. I'm sure he'll still have the golf cart parking spot for himself and baby dog. it works out well for him. He can save face in this mess and then use that to his advantage politically, whether that's going to be staying in the U.S. Senate or, as the rumors always keep flying, whether he might be considering coming back to run for governor and challenge Patrick Morrissey in the Republican primary in 2028.
0: 8:15, Slatter and Stack. We are talking with Stephen Allen Adams, talking about his story in the Wheeling Intelligencer this morning, talking about the Greenbrier Hotel and the troubles continue. This time, the big story is about the casino. So, Stephen, help me here. So, 51%, like Shane brought out, that gives them the majority. Is the reason why Senator Justice is trying so hard to keep the deal from going through with Omni, and he wants the deal to go through with this Kennedy Lewis? Is it because they've assured him that, yes, you will still be the face of the Greenbrier? And like you mentioned, is that what he's really concerned with, saving face and be able to say, yes, I will save the Greenbrier once again, and it'll help him with his reputation? Is that what this is all about?
2: Yeah, I can only speculate, but just from my time covering Jim Justice, and I've talked to Jim Justice personally over the years, and certainly have covered him over these particular issues before, I'd say that's a pretty good assessment. The Greenbrier is very much part of Jim Justice's brand. I mean, he says he saved it. Now, you could argue whether he did or didn't. I think he just gave the better bid. But nonetheless, he got a hold of the Greenbrier. He kind of put it back on the map. You know, we are 16 years out from when the Casino Club opened. If you go back in time, you can see all the celebrities that came out for that. And I'm talking A-list celebrities that came out for that. Lionel Richie, Jennifer Gardner, all sorts of real, real, like, star power came out for that Greenbrier Casino grand opening. So, and don't forget, we had the Greenbrier Classic for a number of years, not just the golf competition, but also the concerts. They were bringing Aerosmith and Jimmy Buffett here and things of that nature. I mean, in the latter part of the last decade, I mean, the Greenbrier and Justice were very much linked. And again, that's around the time he was getting front page articles on in Forbes about being a billionaire, and all that sort of stuff. So it's very much part of his identity. I think there was a perchance an effort to do a deal with TRT Holdings. Again, they're the ones that own Omni Hotels. They own a historic hotel actually not that far away from the Greenbrier over in Virginia. I think there was perhaps a very similar deal to what Kennedy Lewis offered, but I suspect that, you know, when Justice's attorneys say in these court filings over the last few months that TRT Holdings was basically trying to strip the Justice family of the Greenbrier. I think that's probably actually accurate. And they were going to very much, you know, they would send the Justice family a check, you know, be minority stakeholders. But beyond that, they weren't going to have any involvement. I think Kennedy Lewis offered them something that TRT Holdings was not willing to offer them. And that is, again, still being able to be involved, still being able to, in essence, be the face of this whole thing. And, I think very much, and I don't mean ego in a pejorative, in a bad way, but, I mean, pride is very much a big part of this.
1: Stephen, you know, this deal, if it does go through today, as it's been reported, $500 million loan, we'll call it, to the Greenbrier from Kennedy Lewis. Immediately, $300 million of that is going to disappear to satisfy the liens held by Greenbrier Holdings, TRT, Omni, whoever you want to call it. And then you have active federal and state tax liens, I think, to the tune of about $12 million. So all of a sudden, you're down to, let's just call it, $190 million. Is that enough to save the Greenbrier?
2: Yeah, I think it is. I'm at the Greenbrier at least once a year for the West Virginia Chamber of Commerce annual meeting and business summit that's coming up here in a few weeks. And sometimes I'm there, you know, pop in for something or other. I was there most recently here at the end of June. And I got to tell you, I mean, every time I walk through there, you can see where there's peeling paint and you can see where there's peeling wallpaper. You hear tell that sometimes the shops down in the Greenbrier don't have a whole lot there to buy, things of that nature. I think this can help probably more than most people think. I think the difficult part, and Shane, I'm sure you know a little bit about this, being up in the Wheeling and doing some of the business stuff that you do, just dealing with historic property renovations can be a real pain. So, I mean, that they may have to get some approvals and whatnot and things of that nature. But I think there's a lot that they can do with the physical plant of that building, you know, with painting, with repairing wallpaper, with making sure rooms have the amenities that they need, and things of that nature. I do think this will breathe life into the place. And keep in mind, as we've learned from court filings over the last few months, over the last few years, the Justice family has for a long time transferred money within all their businesses to deal with this or that. That some of the complaints from some of their vendors is they don't get paid, you know, money that they're owed from, you know, from settled court cases because they're directing money here and there. Now, we learned from the Lottery Commission meeting back in June that the Greenbrier is profitable itself. It is a profitable venture, and the casino certainly has been profitable. So I think it behooves everybody

0: of the what I'll call the HOAs that are involved in this. I hope they can focus this on the Greenbrier proper somehow to try to get it back to a little more of its former respectable state in regards to the Lottery Commission and their actions with this. Part of me thinks it would behoove, and I know the director came out pretty strong and said, listen, we're not really taking any special actions for you anymore. We've helped you out enough. We'll see you at our next meeting. The fact that WARN notices have went out to 90 people down there, the fact that that casino probably has some significant revenue that's tied to the state, the 52% that the state takes from LVL and things like that, don't you think it would behoove the state and the Lottery Commission to play ball a little bit here with this pending deal?
1: Yeah, I mean, I think there certainly could be an argument made for that. I mean, again, the Greenbrier Casino is a profitable venture. I covered the last Lottery Commission meeting, the emergency meeting that they had, where they ended up approving the audit reports that the Greenbrier had turned in late and continuing to renew that license. And when you look at that, you see some of the financial issues for the Justice family and the Greenbrier itself. But the Greenbrier Casino, again, is doing pretty well. So, but they did do an emergency meeting for them as well. Now, of course, this is a different Lottery Commission. Some have alleged that maybe perhaps since they are in the Department of Revenue, and that's obviously under the auspices of the governor's office, that perhaps maybe Governor Patrick Morrissey is involved in some way. I don't have any confirmation of that. I don't know whether he's putting political pressure on them to kind of turn the screws a little bit. I will say, with the WARN notices and with apparently these employees, while not working, still getting paid, I mean, could you rush this and do a special meeting? Sure. Or could you do something else? I don't know what is permitted, to do some sort of just temporary permit just to get them through until the next meeting,
0: right,
1: when the commission can approve those financials. There probably is something that could be done, but I think as long as it's settled within the next couple of weeks, I don't think a whole lot of harm will come, and I think those workers will go back to work in the casino.
2: And Stephen, I'm going to disagree with Shane a little bit, because what has bothered me more than anything about this as the Greenbrier turns is, if Shane and I, or you and I, or me and anybody, we owned a business, and we got funny with the sales tax, and then we withheld our employees' money, not only would we have lost our business, we'd have had to have a really good attorney probably to stay out of jail. So when I look at this, I look at it a little bit different than Shane. I look at it as the West Virginia Lottery telling Jim Justice, no more special treatment here. You're going to play by the rules like everybody else, and I like that. That's what I want.
1: Yeah, I definitely understand that argument as well, and that's certainly something that has been commented on by the press, by others, in regards to, especially when you're talking about these state tax liens that we've seen over the last couple of years. In order to even be allowed to actively manage and run a casino, your taxes have to be above board. Now, the way that the Justice family has kind of gotten out of having their casino shut down for lack of payment of state taxes has been that allegedly they have a payment plan with the state tax department. I know that they had that once before, because I remember covering that press conference, because there wasn't a whole lot they could say about it, because there was a little bit of a conflict of interest there, and they were trying to make sure that they weren't crossing lines in that regard. But they have had a payment plan in the past. Would we be put on a similar payment plan? I don't know. I mean, I just paid my taxes here a while back, and I paid it to the wrong account. Within the state tax department, got a notice that I still owed with interest, and I was able to call, and we got that worked out, and they put the proper payment where it was, and I don't owe anything. But I mean, they're Johnny on the spot with me. People are right to ask, why aren't they Johnny on the spot with the governor, and why are they not pulling the casino license if they're behind on their taxes, or they're

0: not paying this or that. It's a valid thing to ask.
1: There's no question about it. For the normal citizen, we would feel the pressure. The pressure would be on us, or if you owned a little LVL parlor or whatever it might be. Just like you said, Stephen, if your taxes aren't up to date, and that's not just state and federal, that's local here with the city of Wheeling or whoever it is, they're not going to renew your license. There's no negotiation. I've been involved in a few of those with some friends of mine and actually a club that I belong to. So it's this is an interesting saga that could come to an end. Today, at least for the meantime, we've just got a couple minutes left here, Stephen. You were down at the interim sessions. What did you pull away from them down there?
0: Well, I think the big, for one thing, and this has been said by a number of lawmakers, and I would agree with him. Sometimes interims can be kind of hit or miss. Sometimes, but this was a jam-packed interims that had a whole bunch of topics on agendas that I think people were very much interested in, whether you're talking about flock cameras, whether you're talking about rural health transformation, which has obviously been the news. And I think the big thing, obviously, specifically the issue with temporary assistance for needy families, the clothing voucher program. I sat in that meeting with the Legislative Oversight Commission for Health and Human Resources Accountability and listened to the new DOHS Secretary, Carl Ayers, give a presentation on that that I think many lawmakers, both on both political sides of the aisle, largely walked away skeptical of. I think there's a lot of questions about where they're pulling their data from, questions about why the delay, even questions about the fact that 50% of these EBT cards come off at ATMs, the other half come off at point of sales. They're trying to say less than 1% are used at alcohol establishments, casinos, dispensaries for marijuana. But then when they got into questioning of that, then they couldn't really kind of prove that, because if you happen to get state benefits, all of your benefits are dumped on one card. Who's to say whether you're using your clothing voucher money or your WeWorks monthly benefit at an ATM at a bar? It's hard to say. So very, very jam-packed interim.
1: It was very, very jam-packed for a freshman lawmaker down there. My head was spinning a little bit, a lot of information to absorb, and I was only on four committees, attended a few of the other meetings to get some other information, so it was a lot to absorb down there. Legislature is going to have a lot of work to do when the session rolls around next year. Stephen, we thank you so much for joining us. We wish we had more time. We hate to run. We have another guest here at 8:30, but look forward to talking to you again soon.
0: Thanks, gentlemen.
2: Take care, Stephen. Stephen Allen Adams, that's a big story. That's a story that never ends.
1: It is never ending, Bob, and there's so many moving parts to it. And at the end of the day, I think we can all agree the Greenbrier is probably the crown jewel of West Virginia. So it's tough to see it go through these hard times. And I really hope the Justice family and whatever deal they make, we're able to get through this, and it's enough to get them through it.
2: 8:30, Slatter and Stack, as we continue to fill in for Howard Monroe, 69 degrees here in downtown Wheeling. And you're starting to understand now. Now, you've known Stephen for a while. What a great teammate he is. We had Amelia on yesterday, Brad McElhaney. We get the story, and those guys Amelia, they're outstanding at their job.
1: They're great, Bob. They're right on top of it. And so happy to have both of them here with us.
2: Speaking of outstanding of their job, Jennifer is with us, and we haven't visited with Jennifer for a while. So I am sure she has a lot to share with us. So we'll take a break. Johnny Walkup is here. We come back. We'll go traveling with Uniglobe. Jennifer is here. Slatter and Stack. We'll be right back.
3: Good morning. I'm John Walkup with your 7 News headlines on this finally Friday, August 14th. The Bel Air Business Alliance's 5th annual Bel Air Business Car, Truck, and Bike Show, originally set for today, has been postponed due to possible rain. It will now take place on Saturday, October 3rd. Registration will take place at 2 p.m., and the show is from 4 to 7 p.m. Stay with 7 News for any updates. Well, a downtown Steubenville demolition project is drawing controversy after part of a mural honoring two local Tuskegee airmen was removed. The artist says he wasn't notified before work began and is raising concerns under federal protections for visual art. Demolition crews say the building has had been condemned for years and was already in poor condition when the mural was painted in 2019. For more details and a statement from the building's owner, just visit our website over at WTRF.com. Belmont County Commissioners updated residents on several major projects during a town hall meeting. The county's new health and records building is on track to open December 28th, bringing multiple offices under one roof. Commissioners also say plans are moving forward for a new animal shelter, while the Courthouse Plaza project could face delays because of two upcoming murder trials scheduled in the courthouse. Families in Ohio and Marshall counties needing help with school clothes for their children can now apply to receive $200 Ohio Valley Mall gift cards. The Glessner Group's Every Kid Counts Back to School initiative began yesterday with a $10,000 donation to the United Way of the Upper Ohio Valley. Online applications for assistance are now being accepted through next Wednesday, August 19th. They will be processed on a first-come, first-served basis, so families are urged to apply soon. 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That's a look at your 7 News headlines. Have a fantastic Friday and a wonderful weekend. I'm Johnny Walkup, working for you.
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0: We are back, and we're going to go traveling. 8:34, and we're going to go with Uniglobe Travel. I think I recognize her, Shane. That's Jennifer, isn't it?
1: It's her. She's here, Bob.
0: Where you been, Jennifer?
2: Do I look a little tanner than before?
0: Been at the beach, I see.
2: It has been forever. I forget what it was last week that I was asking Bill. I'm like, hey, I can finally do it. Like, do you want me to do it? Do you want to do it? And he's like, Shane says we're not.
0: Shane messed that up.
2: Shane's on vacation. I'm like, great. It's going to be 6 weeks now since I've been here. So,
0: well,
2: yeah.
0: We missed you, really.
2: I miss being here.
0: I think
2: here.
0: The last time you were getting ready to go to Myrtle Beach. So, yeah. That has been a while ago.
2: Yeah, it was Myrtle Beach. And then I had an appointment on the next Friday. Then it was Myrtle Beach again. And then the last two Fridays have been Victory Cruise Line to the Great Lakes with a group. So now, here I'm back for a while. Now you're going to get sick of me.
0: No, never. never.
1: Not at all. So was Myrtle Beach a personal trip? Or
2: yes.
1: So that was a personal
2: yes.
1: trip.
2: Yes, Myrtle Beach was both my family goes, and 2 weeks later, my husband's family goes.
1: Oh, okay.
2: So we kind of like share our weeks. Yeah, we got to get those together.
1: What's your favorite? Bob's a Myrtle Beach
0: guy. I'm a Myrtle Beach
1: guy. I don't know that I've ever been to Myrtle Beach. What's your favorite thing to do?
2: Well, I will say, you had asked me before I went to Myrtle Beach about golf carts. That was the most amount of golf carts I've seen on the roads. Yes. I was like, oh, he'd be happy.
1: Give me that golf cart.
2: I just like the knowing of it. Like, you're comfortable with it because I've been for 35 years now, and we know the people at our place. It's the same room every time kind of thing, and it's just a comfortable, relaxing beach feel. That's what I like about Myrtle. It is a home.
0: You shared with us a while ago that your sister, she lives right down there by Mickey Mouse and the rest
2: yes.
0: of the gang. When you look ahead, I know you're like me and Shane, this is your home, but when you fantasize, would Myrtle Beach be one of those? Maybe you and I've talked about this
2: yeah.
0: before, because it certainly is for me. I mean, I can never picture leaving Elm Grove, but if I had to, Myrtle Beach would be high on my list.
2: Yes, it is high on my list as well. I would say Myrtle Beach, Nashville, or West, like a Utah, Arizona kind of thing. But I think I would divide and conquer my time. Like, oh, let me have a home in Myrtle Beach for the winter months. Let me go, you know, to Nashville for like spring, summer. And then let me go out west in the fall when it's not 100 degrees outside. So, but yes, I mean, even my husband, every time that we're down there and we talk about how our families need to join weeks so that we're not going back and forth. And he's like, you know, we could come down for a week in February. We could get a place. We could get a camper. We could park. So Myrtle Beach is definitely high on the future retirement home.
1: You guys are more adventurous
2: home.
1: Than I am. I'm happy right here. Benwood Beach is about as far
2: yeah.
1: as I need to go.
0: But Shane, really, I had people tell me, well, if you ever went to Florida, if you ever went to Clearwater, you would never go back to Myrtle Beach. But I don't buy that.
2: Yeah, and I will say I've been to some of the beaches in Florida, not all of them. I've never been to Key West. I've never been to Destin. So like, I still have a lot left here. And I love visiting my sister. She's probably listening, so I have to say that. No, I'm just kidding. I love visiting my sister, and I like exploring Florida. I'm not good at the heat. And
1: me neither.
2: I can't. I refuse to visit her in the summer where I can go to Myrtle Beach because you have that ocean breeze, and it's, you know, 95 instead of 105. Ooh. So that's why nothing against Florida. Myrtle Beach is a little cooler.
1: That's
2: literally
1: what I was going to mention. So we went down to Disney there in July before we had the Shriners thing in Tampa. Oh, God, was it hot down
2: yep.
1: there.
0: Shane turns pink.
1: Oh,
2: yeah.
1: You know what? You know the crazy thing? I did not sunburn at all, and I didn't put on a lick of sunscreen.
2: You don't.
1: Or anything. It is just miserably hot and humid mm-hmm. and sticky and...
2: It's just
1: I hate.
2: Sweat.
1: I'll never do that again. Not
2: yeah.
1: to Disney. It's one thing if you're going to go to the beach
2: yes.
1: and do that, but to walk around Disney World for 4 or 5 days, never again.
2: I honestly think there was a summer I went in July with a friend from college and his sister, and it was 2 days, only 2 days, but it was 110 degree days.
1: Oh my goodness.
2: I truly think it broke me because now all I have to do is step outside on an 80 degree day and start sweating. And I'm like, I've never been this way until I was in Florida in July.
1: Right.
2: So I blame Florida in July for my,
1: well,
2: always being hot.
1: I'm right there with you. We've done Disney in March. We've done Disney at Christmas. Now we've done it in the summer. We know that will never, ever happen again. Mm-hmm. But our next trip will be, we want to do it during the Halloween mm-hmm. season. We've never seen that. So we do want to do it. Have you done Disney at Halloween?
2: Yes. Yeah. And that's at my, the older sister that's here. She likes that first week of November. And when you tie it in with Halloween, like end of October, first week
1: catch
2: of November.
1: Christmas?
2: Yes, you can catch Christmas as well.
1: Because they change it overnight,
2: overnight
1: right?
2: Overnight, yes.
1: That's amazing.
0: What about so, February? If it's so hot.
2: February's nice, too.
1: We went.
0: That would be a better time to go. Does everybody want to go in February because it's not as hot?
2: I do.
1: The time before we went in March, the weather was great. It was, you know, you could wear a sweatshirt mm-hmm. at night. It was perfect. The crowds were not crazy. The lines weren't the lines weren't crazy because we got those lightning lane things. premier
0: yeah.
1: lightning lane. That was really nice. But never
0: Daddy,
1: again.
0: Daddy, why is that guy cutting the line?
1: Never
0: mind, son.
1: Again. Never again.
2: Yeah, no, I highly recommend Florida and Disney World in off-ish season. However, Disney is just always crowded
1: right.
2: Because there's spring break and the locals go over the weekends and stuff. So I've done it. I should look this up. I've done it almost every month out of the year.
1: Really?
2: I've been January, February, March, April, May. I've never gone in June. I know that one's missing. I've done July. I think I did August. And then I've definitely done so I think June's my only missing month, which I'm refusing to do because it's hot. But I like the Halloween time. Halloween's fun because it's different. And you have that part, the trick-or-treating and the party, and it's fun because it's characters that you don't see at other time of year.
1: Right.
2: So if you're a first-time Disney goer, don't worry about Halloween. But because you've gone four times now, yes, go a Halloween, put on the costumes, get to meet, you know, Donald Duck dressed up as his favorite
1: right,
2: Halloween character.
1: Exactly.
2: It's just fun.
1: Yeah.
2: And you come home with so much candy, by the way.
1: Really?
2: Yes.
0: That's important.
1: It's that much?
2: Yes.
1: Wow, I didn't
2: they,
1: realize
2: it's
1: that.
2: Not, it's not
0: those big bars.
2: House. It's not the big bars. It is the small ones, but they literally like have a
1: scoop
2: shovel.
1: It, right?
2: Yeah.
1: I've seen that, but I didn't know if I believed
2: no,
1: it.
2: No, it's true. It's
1: wow.
2: true.
1: Wow. Yeah. That's is that a ticketed event?
2: It is a separate ticketed event, which we can help with tickets for that too when we plan people's vacations. But for you, I would recommend doing that overlap and then kind of hitting Christmas
1: yeah,
2: as well.
1: Yeah, hit Christmas too. That would mm-hmm. be neat to see that change overnight.
2: Yeah.
0: 8:41, we're talking traveling with Uniglobe Travel. The lovely Jennifer Merriman is here with us. Okay, so we talked a little Myrtle Beach. We talked a little Mickey Mouse mm-hmm. and Disney World. What are you working on else?
1: No,
0: so,
1: can I interrupt here
0: sure.
1: for a second? You know she's the new sports authority around here,
0: she
1: right?
0: She is.
1: Yeah, she
2: whoa,
1: is.
2: Whoa, whoa.
1: She
0: what?
1: She informed me that the Steelers won last night. I had no idea. So I just wanted you to know that, Bob. She's our new sports reporter.
0: I knew she was special.
2: Okay, but don't ask me anything beyond that.
1: Don't ask me either. I didn't even know they won.
2: Again,
0: we didn't even talk about the Steelers this morning.
1: That's what she asked that question.
2: I did. I said I tuned in late this morning because I was, you know, packing laundry, things like that, because I leave again later today. And I was like, oh, I forgot to turn the radio on. And so when I came in here, I said, I don't know if you guys talk sports yet, but the Steelers won last night and we have a Steeler trip. And he's like, I didn't know. And I go,
1: no idea.
2: Again, shout out to my sister who I hope is listening. She was the one that said, hey, the Steelers are playing. You could talk about the
0: there
2: Steelers.
0: There you go. Well, you say you're leaving. You're packed. Where are you going?
2: The Cedar Point for the weekend with some friends. So this one's just another.
0: This is a personal getaway.
2: Another quick Friday to Sunday. I mean, 48 hours.
0: No,
2: but.
0: I think you're absolutely perfect. Are you a roller coaster girl too?
2: Okay.
0: You just went down a notch.
2: I am a Disney roller coaster girl.
1: Yeah. Tron is about it for me.
0: We'll see you on the Magnum up there at Cedar Point.
2: I don't like going upside down. I don't like flipping. I don't like my feet hanging. And I have to. So, no, I am a white knuckle girl at Cedar Point. I actually am not a fan. I am going because we're staying at the Lighthouse Cabins. So it's a. Like a loft style cabin, and we're going to grill out and we're going to have a fire and things like that. I'm going for the like just hang out with my friends. I did not pick Cedar Point. I did not want Cedar Point. I don't like roller coasters.
1: I'm a roller coaster weirdo too. I've been on the big ones up there at Cedar Point. My brother worked up there. They had a special, he worked for BP, so there was the big BP day up there. You bring your family and stuff. So I've gone to that. But I am the weirdo at Disney World. that positions myself in that seat in case that ride would stop, that I can get out of whatever I'm sitting in. I don't like being tied down in a roller coaster.
2: I don't mind that part, but like Disney is a nice like up, down, go around, have some music with you. But to be like, let's see how many times we can flip you upside down and have your feet hit. No.
0: See,
2: no,
0: that doesn't bother me. You know, the ride that bothers me is the one that takes you from area to area, where the gondolas.
1: Oh, yeah.
0: I hate that.
1: I am like you, Jennifer,
0: on the roller coasters that go upside down.
2: Yeah.
0: That thing is moving so slow, and it's so high up there. I am a nervous wreck. Yep. I can't wait to get off of that thing.
2: And this will be my third time. The first time I went to Cedar Point, we waited in
0: Is that for you?
1: That's an alarm. That's time to wake up, Bob.
2: I don't even know what that's for. That's
0: somebody's trying to get a hold of it.
2: I don't even know.
0: Maybe it's Cedar Point.
2: I want
0: to talk
2: alarm.
0: To you a little bit.
2: But the first time we went, we got in line and we'd wait and we'd wait and we'd wait. And we would be next to get on and the ride would break.
1: Oh.
2: And in the day, I think that happened 4 times. And I was like, why does everyone love Cedar Point? This is no fun. Like, my first time here, we wait. The ride breaks down. I rode like 3 rides that day. So we waited like 3 years before I was willing to go back. And then we go back and we'd look at the ride and I'd be like, no, I'm good. I'll just hold the bags. Like, you guys go. And they're like, no, this is a friend weekend. There were 4 of us at the time. We're like, we need you to keep it even. I'm like, I really, really, really don't want to go. And so I'm just staring at the rides. And then I spend the whole time in line just anxious.
1: Oh,
2: and
1: me too.
2: No. So I'm really not looking forward to this trip.
1: The breakdown is the biggest fear of mine. I don't want to be on that thing and get stuck up there.
0: Well, I don't want that either.
1: For 3 hours.
0: I try not to think about it.
1: Bob, I'm like you. So my experience with, it's not a people mover, but that gondola or whatever, the Ohio State Fair. They've had one of those over there.
0: Yeah, I ain't getting on that.
1: And it's like the ski lift. You know, your feet dangle, and it's a quick way to get from one side of the fair to the other. And I can remember being a young kid being scared to death. I thought I was going to slide out of the seat and crash to the ground. So I'm not big on those either. Now, the one at Disney, though, is nice. It's the big enclosed cabin. Those aren't too bad.
2: So I don't mind the gondolas, and Ferris wheels is my other issue. I don't mind those if they're moving. But when the Skyliner at Disney or a gondola or a ski lift or whatever, when it stops and you're just sitting there kind of swaying a bit above whatever it is, that's when I'm like, nope, I'm done. Like, as long as I'm moving, I'm good, which is what I think is the problem with some of the roller coasters. Is like you inch up to the top, and I'm like, just do it. Just send me down.
0: That brings up a memory that I think I had blocked out for almost 60 years. The only time that my grandfather ever took me to the West Alexander Fair, he was half in the bag. So we got on the Ferris wheel. And I can still see the guy down on the ground going like this.
1: Was he rocking it, Bob?
0: We almost flipped it over.
1: Oh, my goodness.
2: No, thank you.
1: How about the Ferris wheel with the cage that you can actually flip
0: well, this,
1: over?
0: My grandfather thought we were in that because, he's rocking, having a good time. And really, we almost went over. Yeah. And the guy down on the ground, he's raising. I think he threw us off the Ferris wheel. But it's a wonder I go on any rides after that experience.
2: Yeah. Well, that's at Disneyland in California, they have the big Ferris wheel, and you can do a stationary cart or the ones that, like, loop as you're looping.
1: Ugh.
2: And my sisters, being youngest here, they're older. They're like, no, we're doing that one. I'm like, no, I'm good. They have so many pictures and videos of me, again, just white-knuckled holding onto the seat of, like, no, I don't want to do this. So then when I took my husband for the first time, he's like, we have to. And he's that one. He's the one of, like, let me see how much I can make it swing. And I'm like, I don't mind a teacup. I don't mind spinning in circles. I don't mind a swing. I don't mind even Tower of Terror is not a favorite, but I at least know what to expect.
1: Right. Yeah. You kind of know. You don't know how many times you might drop, but
2: you know
1: what's going to go.
2: Yes. But give me a Slinky Dog. Give me the Jackrabbit at Kennywood.
0: Well,
2: like I just
1: want
2: a nice.
1: Thunder Mountain isn't too bad.
2: Yeah.
1: Whatever it's
2: called.
1: Is it something different now?
2: No, that one
1: it's
2: is still
1: big. Thunder Mountain.
2: But I just want the simple roller coaster ride that you just don't have to worry on.
0: 8:48. We're talking traveling with Jennifer. So, okay, we don't want anything white knuckled. What do you have relaxing?
1: Let's go to a Steelers game. Yeah, how about that?
0: Oh, that sounds real relaxing.
2: Yeah, back to sports. Where, we have a Steeler game. Now that they're winning 1-0, I don't think you count pregame, but
0: let's go Steelers.
2: Yes, but we're gonna go see the Steelers at the Browns, October 1st to 2nd. So we'll motor coach to Cleveland. We'll do the game that night, but because it's a night game, we'll then spend the night and come home the next day. So that one, it's $5.49 a person, double in the room, October 1st to 2nd. It's a chance to see the Steelers in an away game. We try to do an away one every year. We've tried to do home ones, but people just have season tickets. It doesn't work. So we're going to go try to see him at the Browns this year. And we got almost about half the bus full and only held about 40 tickets.
0: What's
2: so
0: the date again?
2: October 1st to 2nd.
0: So it won't be cold then. It ought to be good weather conditions.
2: Yeah. We wanted to do when they played in Tennessee, because when we, you know, you see the schedule come out, and we're like, oh, see him playing in Nashville, yeah, that'd be awesome. But it fell over New Year's, and we're like, it's going to be cold, it's going to be holiday, let's go see the Browns. So Steelers at the Browns, October 1st, come home on the 2nd. One of the two football trips that we have.
1: And hopefully that's a win over Bob's other favorite team.
0: Oh, I hate them. In fact, you know what, Jennifer? I could not go on a trip like that, because this would be the scenario. I can see you. Well, you'd be standing there by the bus saying, has anybody seen Bob? And someone said, well, didn't you see him take it? He was taken out in handcuffs in the third quarter. He got his ass kicked and they took him out of here in handcuffs.
2: Yeah, you're not allowed on the bus.
0: No, I can't go to that one. Right.
1: I've been at the Browns Stadium, saw the Steelers-Browns play up there, was with a Browns season ticket holder. Everybody was very nice to me as a quasi-Steeler fan. I think you'll be okay, Bob.
0: Yeah, I wouldn't bet on that.
1: But if the Steelers-Browns aren't your thing, you can go watch WVU play, right, Jennifer?
2: Yes, yeah. WVU is playing Virginia, but in Charleston, North Carolina. So let's see how many states we can get in this trip.
0: You said Charleston, North Carolina?
2: Charlotte.
0: Okay,
2: if I said Charleston, correction, Charlotte.
0: Charlotte, North Carolina. That's like an easy trip right down 77.
2: Yeah, so we're going to – it's a two-nighter just because of timing of game, so in length of trip to get there. So September 18th, we depart, check into the hotel for two nights. We're at a Drury, which is – we like the Drurys because you get the kickback every night. So from 5:30 to 7:30, they do drinks and appetizers with chicken tenders, fries, things like that. So you can kind of get a good – dinner out of it, and then we'll do breakfast and head over to the game where WVU plays Virginia, and that's a 7:30 game that day. So we might squeeze in a trip to the NASCAR Hall of Fame in there, given timing and such, and then come home the next day on that one as well. So September 18th to the 20th, WVU versus Virginia in Charlotte, North Carolina.
1: Can you go on that one, Bob, and not get in a fight down there?
0: I think I'd be great on that. I've been through Charlotte. I think I stopped there and had dinner a couple times. But, that would be awesome.
1: I want to see you at the Drury, see how many drinks and chicken tenders you can have.
2: I do think that they limit the drink ticket. I think they give you a little ticket. I think you only get two. But you can walk across the street. There's plenty of restaurants and bars. But chicken tenders, yeah, have as many as you want.
0: I'm not the eating expert that Howard Monroe is, but I enjoy going to the Carolinas because, to me, it's different. I love fried chicken. Mm-hmm. And to me, that's the best place to get the fried chicken down there. So when I'm at the Carolinas, I kind of feel like Howard a little bit because I get excited about the food.
2: Mm-hmm. And I say I am also not a foodie because I am – chicken and pizza. That's really my extent of food. But the Victory Cruise that I just came back on, I have never had the most amazing food, and actually was like, try different things, liked what I tried. It was delicious. So I'm becoming a foodie now too, apparently.
1: What? We love food here around the Watchdog Radio Network. Bob, if football isn't your thing, you're wearing the shirt today. Uniglobe will take you up to see the Penguins.
2: Yes, we added a Penguins game November the 5th. And we're going to go see them play the Boston Bruins.
0: That'd be a good one.
2: Yeah, so we'll motor coach up. Game's at 7 o'clock, I believe. 7 o'clock, and then just bus home after the game. So that one is, it's $139 per person, and it includes the motor coach and the game ticket. And then we're actually going to add a trip over to Columbus now to see – them play.
0: That's right, because we're Columbus Blue Jacket fans now.
2: Yeah, so we've had some requests of, would you go to Columbus as well? So we're looking at their schedule. When they play the Penguins isn't good dates. It's weird timing. So
0: Hard to get tickets for that game? Or
2: no, it's just like it's a Wednesday kind of thing. So and it's at 7, so now you're leaving at 3. Like, it just timing-wise, and then there's one in November and one in March, I think it was. So timing-wise, it just didn't line up. But we'll pick a different team for that, but do a trip over to see Columbus as well.
1: I think you're going to fill that up quickly, especially with the affiliation now. A lot of new Blue Jackets fans here in the Wheeling area. Jennifer, you mentioned you just got back from a cruise, Great Lakes cruise with Victory Cruise Lines.
2: Yes.
1: How was it?
2: Amazing. It's the first small ship that I've done, so it only held 190 people, and it only had 130 sold, and we were 30 of the 130. But it was great. I mean, top-notch service. They knew our names before we got on the ship. I mean, we got off the bus to get on the ship. Oh, you must be Jennifer and Forrest. And I'm like, how did you do that? And then, I mean, you go up to the bar before dinner and you get a drink, and they got it. Okay, what's your Jennifer, Forrest, beer, wine, got it. And like the next time that you see them, here you go, you want another? I'm like, how do you do it? But they did that for everybody. It wasn't just the two. Like, they did it for everybody. And
0: really,
2: I'm like,
0: good at their
2: how
0: job,
2: did
0: man.
2: You remember 130 names in an hour? But it was top-notch service. Like I said, the food, I don't typically judge on food because I get chicken every single night. I went off the cuff. I got chicken. I got pasta. I ordered desserts for once. And absolutely amazing food. Best. My husband he likes seafood, and every day he would get fish at lunch and be like, this is the best fish I ever had. And then the next day he's like, this is the best fish I ever. I'm like, wait, what about yesterday?
0: What about tomorrow?
2: He's like, well, yesterday's was really good, but today's was better. And it just kept, like, as the trip went. Again, small ship sailing, so there's not much to do on board compared to the big ships, but there was nightly entertainment, and they did a Broadway night, they did a 60s night, they did a country night, so it was a lot of fun, and the people were up and dancing. They have a tavern, so you can get all the drinks that you do want, because it was an all-inclusive thing, beer, wine, all your meals were included, and then you got tours in each port. So we went from Toronto to Chicago and went to Niagara Falls, we went to Cleveland, Detroit, Mackinac, Sault Ste. Marie, Escanaba, Milwaukee, and ended in Chicago. So we got to see
1: all the big ones.
2: And it was things that I've been to Detroit, I've been to Cleveland, I've been to Niagara Falls, but it was neat to experience it from this side of it. And I actually learned a lot, because I think I took the Great Lakes for granted my whole life and didn't realize how much they're still used to transport.
0: That's what I wanted to ask you. I mean, you are a world traveler. Mm-hmm. So when you're out on this was a smaller ship this time, but when you're out on the Great Lake, and is it the same feeling as being in the ocean? Can you tell the difference?
2: Yes and no. It definitely was. I was expecting to feel the ship more. I thought, we're on lakes, it's a small boat, I'm going to rock. I do get some motion sickness, so like, I was prepared with all my stuff. And the very first night, I'm like, I don't feel as, like, I could tell that we were on the back of the boat and near the bottom, so we could feel the engines, you know, and hear them. But I'm like, other than that, I don't feel us moving. Now, when we left Milwaukee to go to Chicago, we came out of this river into the Great Lakes, and you notice the difference then. But that was our only rainy night. So I think with the rain, yes, you felt it a little bit more than a big ship. But other than that, no. Like, sailing the Great Lakes, going through the locks, like, to take this small boat through, I think we went through 5 different sets of locks, was just amazing. And I've done the Panama Canal and really appreciated how the lock system works, but to just now do it on a smaller boat versus an ocean cruiser, it's a whole new appreciation for that. Like I said, a whole new appreciation for the Great Lakes. And we're going through a lock on the Sault Ste. Marie, this small little vessel. And in the other lock is a giant 1,000-foot freighter. And I'm like, I did not realize how
1: huge
2: big those are.
1: Yeah.
2: Yes. And my dad had, you know, filled me in on the wreck of the Edmund Fitzgerald and had given me a book to read on that. And I was like, oh, yeah. I don't, it's okay. But then to, like, be there and say, how did a ship this big and this long just wreck like that? So whole new appreciation for the history of it, the use of it. So it's a great way to learn more about the Great Lakes, get to see different places and get the ocean feel, but on a smaller boat.
1: Sounds like a fun trip. Jennifer, you guys do have a new mailer coming out. You told me it's at the printer right now. A lot of exciting things. I think Bill may have brought us a copy of this last time. One quick one that I wanted to get to, and we've got probably 30 seconds left. You've got a few spots left on the 2026 Hawaii Land Tour, 8 nights in Honolulu. Tell us about that.
2: Yes. So we fly you there. You get there. We have a couple tours included over to, you'll get to do Pearl Harbor. You'll get a full island tour. We do a Polynesian Cultural Center with a luau, but you get to go and see Hawaii, see one full island, spend the 8 nights there. And it's one of the best beaches, one of the best resorts there. So we have about, I think, 2-3 rooms left on that one. So September 23rd to October 1st, Hawaii getaway. And just go see the tropical feel of Hawaii.
1: Want to go to Hawaii, Bob?
0: I'd love to go to Hawaii.
1: We'll fix you up.
0: Jennifer, thank you so much. It was great to see you again.
2: Glad to be back.
0: And you're taking off again.
2: Yeah, but I'll be back by next Friday.
1: All right. I won't be here next Friday.
0: But we will be here. We'll be here.
1: Bob will be here with somebody next Friday.
0: All right. Well, here's a little tune called the Edmund Fitzgerald. We'll go out with Gordon Lightfoot. Jennifer, thank you so much.
2: Thank you both.
0: When we return, John McCabe in the studio, Slider and Stack.
3: Concluding some terms with a couple of steel firms when they left fully loaded for Cleveland.
4: Brian Thompson, including his widow and executives from United Healthcare, are expected to be in the courtroom today as Luigi Mangione is expected to plead guilty to federal stalking charges in Thompson's murder. ABC Chief Investigative Correspondent Aaron Katursky has more.
5: Mangione has maintained he is not guilty, but sources tell ABC News he is prepared to change his plea as he faces a mountain of evidence, including video of Thompson's murder, the killer approaching from behind and shooting him in the back. Police also said they pulled the murder weapon from his bag.
4: Some legal experts say a guilty plea to federal charges could complicate the state murder trial, which is expected to begin next month. New resources have been deployed in Indiana because of widespread flooding. ABC's Alex Perez is in the city of Richmond.
6: The National Guard called in after the governor declared a statewide disaster emergency following days of relentless storms. Flash flooding swallowing entire neighborhoods, roads vanishing underwater, rivers bursting from their banks, racing through communities around Indianapolis. Rescue crews working around the clock searching for anyone still trapped, and at least 3 people dead because of the severe storms.
4: In Japan, record-breaking rainfall flooded cities east of Tokyo overnight, killing at least 5. Congressional Democrats are calling for more information about the long deployment and deteriorating living conditions aboard the USS Abraham Lincoln in the Middle East.
7: The USS Abraham Lincoln is waiting for relief after nearly 9 months of relentless combat operations and reports of worsening conditions on board. The Lincoln has been at sea for more than 250 days, including one stretch of more than 200 days in between ports of call.
4: ABC's Martha Raddatz just in from the Commerce Department. Retail sales down 0.6% last month, the biggest drop since May of 2025. This is ABC News.
8: 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I've been surfing here since I was a kid. 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
4: Freedom today for an American who was abducted in an African nation a year ago. ABC Chief International Correspondent James Longman reporting.
10: An American missionary who was kidnapped in Niger last year has now been released. Kevin Rideout from North Carolina is an evangelical missionary who was kidnapped outside his home in the capital, Niamey, last October. His missionary group serving in mission has said he's in good health and will be reunited with his wife, Krista, and their children.
4: Alec Murdoch appears in court again this morning ahead of his 2027 do-over on murder charges.
11: After the South Carolina Supreme Court in May threw out his conviction due to jury tampering, Alec Murdoch is scheduled to be retried in April for allegedly murdering his wife and son. He's set to appear in a South Carolina courtroom this morning to work out some key issues ahead of that new trial, including the location where it will take place, what evidence will be permitted, and how much testimony from his first trial will be available to prosecutors. Peter Haralambos, ABC News, New York.
4: Today marks 5 years under the Taliban in Afghanistan following the chaotic pullout of U.S. troops in 2022. Some people living in Kabul say they feel safer after decades of conflict and upheaval, but jobs are scarce and girls above the age of 12 are still banned from school. Automated license plate reader Flock says it's updating its systems to prevent law enforcers from misusing its technology, that following allegations that police officers had used the cameras outside the scope of their professional duties. I'm Sherry Preston, ABC News.
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13: I'm Kate Burdett on the Ohio News Network. In Southwest Ohio, evacuations have been ordered for people along one river on the Ohio-Indiana border. ONN's Jared Allen reports.
14: Catastrophic flooding along the Whitewater River west of Cincinnati is prompting evacuations. The Cincinnati Inquirer reports people who live along the river in Harrison, Ohio are being asked to get to higher ground. The Whitewater River in Indiana has taken on a foot or more of rain in places. That water is coming to the far southwest corner of Ohio where the Whitewater River meets the Ohio River.
13: In Northeast Ohio, police are investigating after a bomb threat at Elyria High School yesterday afternoon. They say there is no threat to the public. And Toledo is getting more than $32 million to help clean up chemicals linked to cancer in the Maumee River. Melissa Andrews of ONN affiliate WTOL-TV has more.
15: The U.S. EPA announced the funding through the Great Lakes Restoration Initiative. The money will help the Toledo-Lucas County Port Authority to dredge contaminated sediment near the Sway Bridge across from North Toledo's New Pontiac Preserve. The dredging will remove two toxic environmental pollutants that are linked to cancer, cardiovascular issues, and developmental defects. That area is part of the Maumee Area of Concern, the site of industrial development for nearly two centuries that has allowed unregulated waste to contaminate the river.
13: I'm Kate Burdett on the Ohio News Network.
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21: 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With a look at your local weather forecast for your Friday, partly to mostly sunny skies with a chance of a few scattered showers and thunderstorms, an afternoon high near 80 degrees. Overnight low of 66, partly cloudy skies, partly to mostly sunny for your Saturday, temperatures in the mid to upper 80s. Have yourself a great day, everyone. From the Watchdog, I'm Darnell Foster.
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0: We are back, 9:09 on your rainy Friday morning. We just checked. John McCabe is here. He has his umbrella with him. So it's going to be a rainy day, and maybe the storms will pick up. Shane, I think you're in trouble for your steak Friday night. I don't want to rain on your parade, but I think it's too late.
1: I hope there's a shelter up there where we're going tonight.
2: Where's it at?
1: In Weirton, the Serbian picnic grounds in
2: Weirton.
1: I would say
2: probably, yeah.
1: I've never, you know what, I bought a ticket every year for the last 7 years. I've never gone up, but since I'll be in the driver's seat next year, I probably
0: And you need those votes. Come on. You're working
1: you
0: those votes.
1: That is outside of my district. That is outside of
3: so
1: my
3: So then
1: district.
3: You're thinking about a Senate run.
0: Oh, right? Yeah. You got it. You got him figured out.
1: Warren Chapman has nothing to worry about here.
0: We're going to talk about West Virginia politics. We had a great interview with Stephen Allen Adams, who has a great story in the Intelligence Center this morning about 90 layoffs at the casino. And we'll get into that with newspaper man John McCabe. But guys, I'd like to review a little bit. I'd like to go back. Last weekend, Shane, you were not in town. John, were you in town at all for the Blues Fest?
3: I was not in town, no.
0: The Blues Fest, guys. And I kept hearing this word, or words, I'm not sure, about the Blues Festival. And of course, this is different. I mean, they fence it off, mm-hmm. and it's a relatively expensive ticket to get. I mean, they don't let you in there without a ticket. And the phrase or the word that I've heard since the Italian festival, then I really, really heard it last week, was riffraff. Keeping
1: really?
0: The riffraff out. And I remember the week before that hearing conversation from locals. Oh, the Greek festival is so much better because you don't have that riffraff. What is the riffraff? What am I missing here?
3: I don't know. That's a good question, Bob. You know, I'm going to have to assume, I know there were, you know, maybe a couple of, you know, arrests for some during the Italian festival, I think it was Friday or Saturday afternoon, for some folks that were sitting down on the wall smoking marijuana or something.
0: Yeah, you can't
3: like
0: do that.
3: No, you know, so maybe it's
1: not
3: that.
1: Advisable, I don't
3: yeah,
1: think.
3: Yeah, I mean, yeah. Maybe it's that. I don't know. You know, I mean, we have another festival this weekend that will, I believe, fence it off the port,
1: yeah,
3: with the Brewfest, you know, and that is a $50 general admission ticket, you know, for music, a lot of different kinds of beer, craft beer, you know, home brews, and I, you know, they usually have some food trucks down there too. So, you know, I don't know, you know, it's hard to say what riffraff means. If they just mean people who are going to come down, like that, maybe that come down.
0: Not spend money, just.
3: Yeah,
0: you know,
3: just come, you know, come down and listen to the entertainment. I mean,
0: they can't
3: know,
0: be troublemakers because security is there, and
3: yeah,
0: security would usher them
3: you
0: out.
3: Know, what I would
0: they?
3: Say, and, you know, I'm again, don't know who said it, but, you know, Bruce Wheeler for many years and now Dan Millicent, really, you know, that's a big investment. They bring a lot of acts. And I mean, you know, you think back, Bruce put his heart and soul into that for two decades. You know, and then sold it to Roxby, I believe, and then it went, you know, then Dan Millicent picked it up. You know, that's a big part now of Dan's business and you know, and kind of with Waterfront Hall. And what I heard from folks who were there is a great event. You know, everyone who was there felt it was well worth the investment of, you know, $70, $80 for the weekend, for the number of acts you hear. You know, you go see one act in Pittsburgh, even at a low level, you know, you're paying a lot of money to go to PPG Paints or to go to Acrisure or even to some of the smaller venues. So, you know, didn't get a chance. I've only been to Blues Fest a few times over the years. It's always a great, you know, series of shows. I think this year, as in prior years, they had a couple stages running, so music was going all the time. And, Bob, I think it might have been you. Maybe I heard you talking Monday about, yeah, maybe Monday with Howard Carnell, maybe doing something different in the future, which
0: you heard
3: sounds
0: that.
3: Like a
0: yeah.
3: good idea. I did, yeah.
0: You guys weren't there, but yeah. Let me try to paint the picture last Friday. There was a lot of vendors there, you know, at lunchtime, but the ordinary folk couldn't get in there. Like if you wanted to run down from your business and grab some lunch and take back.
1: Oh, so you couldn't even get on
0: you
1: Water
0: could not,
1: Street?
0: Well, you could get on Water
1: yeah,
0: Street, but you couldn't
1: the,
0: get yeah. where the vendors,
1: and the vendors were
0: on the other
1: okay.
0: side. So my idea, Shane, and this is what John's talking about, and I threw this out at Howard, maybe have a special band from 11:30 to 2:30. You're a guest. Come in and eat. enjoy the music, but at 2:30, everyone wearing one of those blue bands has to exit the premise.
1: Yeah, people do that all the
0: time.
1: To
0: me, that would be good for your vendors down there. It would be an added day for them selling their food. That's why I thought it would be. And I would never question anything that Dan comes up with, but I thought they could maybe tinker it a little bit.
3: And maybe it opens up somebody's eyes to what's actually being offered.
0: Saying, I'll come back tonight.
3: Come back and spend the evening and Saturday there. So, it's a good idea. The vendors, I'm sure, would appreciate that. And again, you could find even a local band to go up there and play to just get some exposure. What I would say in terms of closing off the waterfront, I used to never really be a big fan of it. But then you start to look at the economics of what, the rental fee that folks are being charged to use the Heritage Port, which is a, open public venue. For a weekend, you've got to make that money back somehow. Then on top of that, you're paying for musical acts, paying for security.
1: You got to rent that damn fence, too.
3: Yeah, you got to rent the fence. You got to rent, canopies and everything else. It's a rather expensive endeavor. But to your original question, I don't know what people – I can only assume people were talking about people just coming down, milling around. I don't know.
1: I'll stick my neck out. Are they talking about some homeless folks?
0: Well, here, I got the definition. Thank you, Wade. It looks like riffraff is one word, and it is a noun that means a group of people considered to be low class, disruptible, or worthless.
3: That kind of describes the three of us.
1: That's the end of my Italian show. Fest days right there.
3: Low class.
1: I've never seen anybody down there raising hell at the Italian festival.
3: You get some fights.
0: It goes on.
1: I'm sure you got beer involved.
0: It says here, the people often use this word in a rude or snobbish way to describe crowds they do not want to mix with or let into an event. Yeah. So I guess it is the definition. Yeah. Don't want them in here.
1: Yeah, I don't have a problem. Again, I was kind of like John at one point in time when they started fencing off Heritage Port. I thought, no, hell, that's public property. They shouldn't be able to charge people to go in there. But I do understand it more now. It's an opportunity for the city to make money, to attract new events. And if you're bringing in a bunch of vendors, that's licenses. It's B&O money. It's all that good stuff. So I don't have a problem with it either. I do think what you guys described with those vendors, even if they would put the vendors on the outside of the fence, that way anybody could get to the vendors, and then if you're a ticketed customer, you go on into the
0: That's the way I thought it would be set up. But no, the vendors are also inside the fence. Shane, we have a lot to get to, and yes, after the break we'll talk about state issues and certainly talk about the never-ending saga of the Greenbrier. John, do you think this is a story we touched on it a little bit? It's kind of funny this week. Shane didn't get back until Wednesday, so the week has been split up a little bit. Is this a story? I think it is. It seems like President Benson down at WVU is catching a lot of heat for a hire that he made a gentleman by the name of Chris Kaborik. Mm-hmm. He is the new chief financial officer. And a report came out that Mr. Kaborik got kind of caught up in an investigation at Ohio State where the president of the university was under investigation. And when they came out with the report, they listed Mr. Kaborik and said, he was a problem too because he knew it was going on and he didn't do anything about it. So I'm going to ask you, John, is this a problem? I say we shouldn't have been hired at WVU. Am I wrong about this?
3: I sat down just a couple weeks ago with Chris Kaborik, and we had a story in our paper maybe Monday with him and with Mike Benson on his first year at WVU. I thought, Chris Kaborik is an interesting guy. He was interim president of Nebraska, if I remember correctly. He's been in higher ed for, 25, 30 years, most of it in higher ed administration. What I would say, but I'll start here, I'm kind of impressed with the team that President Benson is putting together. He's putting together a lot of people who have extensive higher ed experience. WVU's gone through its academic transformation already, and now they need to chart a path for the future. They've done the hard part of cutting programs, and if you look at Syracuse is doing the same thing right now. Penn State has cut programs. Every school across the country is facing the same issues that are starting right this school year with the demographic enrollment cliff, which the 2008 financial crisis, families stopped having kids, and that's a nationwide problem. fewer kids are eligible as 18-year-olds to start college this year. So, you know, schools have to deal with that because that's, you know, loss of revenue. So, when Stephen Allen Adams and I sat down and interviewed Mike Benson for an hour and then for about 40 minutes with Chris Kaborik, and, you know, got right to it right away about this report. As our story highlighted, the report is one perspective. He says there's a different perspective. I'd like to take people at their word until we see more. But I don't see him as a bad hire. What I would have to see is something other than, you know, one instance for me to think this was a bad hire as for him as CFO of WVU.
1: And I try to explain to Bob, and I'm not always the best at explaining things. Higher ed is a weird place in general. All across the country, it is a weird place. And it's a specialty almost. When you're a CFO at a college or university, that's different than being the CFO of Wheeling Nichols Steel. Yeah. Jack Wright. CFO at Wheeling Nichols Steel, moved into higher ed.
3: It was a big change for him.
1: Huge change. Although the money is the same, it's totally different. You're dealing with state money, the tuition coming in. It's just a weird world. And I think that's one of the reasons that Kaborik was still attractive to them, because he has that deep experience.
0: See, I looked at it, though, because they went way back to Nebraska. They knew each other. To me, it wasn't – I wouldn't label it as a bad hire. I would label it as a confusing hire. There's no one associated with WVU that couldn't do that job?
3: Well, I mean, potentially. But, you know, I think one of – as I've thought about where WVU's been – and I have a lot of deep ties to WVU, have a lot of, spend a lot of time down there. I've gotten to know, got to know President Gee very well, got to know the former provost very well. And so, again, don't know the inner workings fully, but have a wider depth of understanding of a lot of things. You know, I thought, you know, Gordon Gee was a great president in a lot of ways and made some really difficult decisions on his way out, which is the best time to make them. But I look at some of the hires he had, and for key positions within.

0: Chris Kaborik, it's the provost, it's the, you know, admissions director. He's bringing in folks that he's gotten to know during his time from across the country who are highly specialized in their areas and highly specialized in higher ed, to Shane's point. And I think, you know, what I like is it's not just Mike Benson, the keeper of all keys. He's got a group around him who have been at the highest levels of college administration and understand, so that if, you know, something happens and President Benson says X, you know, someone like Chris Kaborik can say, well, you know, remember when this happened in Indiana or something. You've got more than one voice in the room that has deep knowledge of higher ed administration. I guess higher ed administration is my point.
1: And that it's so important to have that diverse group of people with that deep knowledge. You know, you get Rob used to say at West Liberty, the right people on the bus is great, but then you got to get them in the right seat to figure out how you're going to move forward. And Benson, he is, well, I think using his words, he's shooting for the moon down there. He loves JFK. He's inspired by JFK, and I think he's called him his two moonshot goals. One of them is achieving National Cancer Institute ratings.
0: One of only 68 or 69 in the country.
1: For the university. Do you remember what the other goal, a big goal? It has to deal with academic transformation. But to move forward in today's climate in higher ed and the needs of people, and a lot of people are seeing higher ed not quite as valuable as they used to see it. You got to have your eyes to the sky on this. And I really think Benson, not only with the hires that he's made at WVU, but with this new strategic compass, he's looking that way for WVU.
0: So, Bob, to that point, just real quick, I mean, I'm going to take Mike Benson, again, also at his word that he knows what he's doing.
2: Trust. You know? They both use the word trust. Yeah. So you trust Benson and you think this will work out.
0: He's, you know, he's got his brother was a his late brother was a longtime editorial cartoonist out in Arizona that we used to run on our paper, Steve Benson. His kids are journalists. I mean, I'm going to trust the guy wholeheartedly,
2: 924, newspaper man John McCabe is with us, and we're talking about the week in review. I guess there was a little interesting couple moments at the Wheeling City Council, where the owner of the property that the data center is being kicked around and his local attorney, David Croft, they were booed. And
0: I then thought we were going to talk about the guy who won't mow his yard or clean up after his dog.
1: Florida Street, Bob. Over there, Florida Street.
2: But I guess they left the meeting abruptly, and there were boo birds. Have we gotten to that level, John, now where it's that hostile?
0: I mean, I surely hope the answer is no, and we have an editorial on that tomorrow. You know, I think Wheeling, you know, at least the folks who were there in opposition, did a disservice to themselves when you reach that level of pettiness. The guy
2: Should they have taken questions, though, in your opinion?
0: No, that's not the right form for that.
1: No,
0: you know, I mean,
1: no.
0: I'm going to sit and say that a meeting like that, you know, the city council, the elected officials should always be fully open. I hate when they don't respond to people. I hate when they say our attorneys told us we're not allowed to talk and this and that. I think that's just a big cop out. That being said, this guy is a private businessman. With his attorney, he comes, he addresses counsel to talk about this. Is very open, which I think, you know, since this whole thing kind of broke apart or sprung up, you know, he's been open with what they want to do. And there was for them to stay and face a mob of people who, I mean, you know, the reporter we had there, he told me he was certain somebody was going to throw something at him. Like, he wouldn't have been surprised if somebody walked up and dumped something over his head, because that's how kind of rabid some of the folks in the audience were. So there was nothing to gain, in my opinion, by them staying. You know, I think at some point, if there wants to be, you know, they want to have a town hall at, you know, Wheeling Park or somewhere else where it can, you know, you can control it a little bit better in terms of security and take questions from the crowd, legitimate questions, I think that's fine. But I think there's still, you know, to me, the narrative in this whole thing has somewhat flipped, at least in some ways. It was no data center. Okay, well, we're not really building a data center, not as defined under House Bill 2014. This is a data, you know, we're going to build modules for data center, may have a small data center under 10 megawatts. But, you know, we don't have the room nor the, you know, desire to go to this level. And so it's like, well, now they're building the pieces that are going to fuel

0: a big data center, so they're bad. And I think that's rather disingenuous. And you know, and then the number of people who say, well, they're just lying. Well, I mean, like, really, that's your approach to say they're just lying? You know, I was just talking to someone this morning, and not to get too far away from how this all started, Bob and Shane, but you know, I think people feel helpless right now in a lot of ways. You know, there's all these things happening at the national level, all these economic pressures that they can't do anything about. So this conversation was really interesting because, you know, it kind of narrowed down where do people feel they can make a difference, and where does maybe all of this angst and you know, pent up anger come out at the local level where they do have some say. You know, they can go to the local planning commission and, you know, and try to stop a car wash. They can go to city council and try to stop a data center, et cetera. And so that really does, you know, kind of bloom here. And I think that really showed Tuesday night, Bob.
1: I was a little bit concerned that they didn't field questions from the crowd. Now, if the crowd was mob like you describe, I get that. It's time to get out of here. But there's part of me that believes that the attorney and the owner should have stayed there and taken their lumps from those people.
0: Well, I would say the council meeting's maybe not the right venue.
1: It's probably not the right venue, but even if they said, hey, we're not taking questions tonight, like you said, we've got the White Palace reserved next Wednesday night. Mm-hmm. Come on over. You know, we're going to have security there. You're not, you know, you're going to go through that. But at some point, I do think, as much as I hate it because it's private business, and I know how I feel about that stuff, but this is such a contentious issue, or seems to be one on the surface. I think David and I think Andre have to get up there and take their lumps on this thing and at least let people feel like they're being listened to.
0: Yeah, I don't disagree at all. I just think the venue at a city council meeting was not the right spot for that to happen. You know, it's an official business meeting of government.
1: John, Bob, you know what I'm concerned about right now? We're doing it with this potential project in Warwood. We did it with the car wash over there. We did it with a bank out on National Road. Now, nobody's jumping up and down about Barry Allen.
2: The car wash guy.
1: No, you know what they are? They were mad about the historic properties. Why in the hell would anybody want to do business in the city of Wheeling?
0: So there's a couple things.
2: Well, the car wash guy walked out too.
1: Bob, and I know you thought that he should have done something different. I'd have done the same thing.
0: Yeah, I would have.
1: Really? You kidding me?
0: So my column this weekend, you know, kind of touches on that, and it's somewhat of the premise of, you know, Wheeling. You know, we just can't continue to always say no.
1: Right.
0: And because again, the naysayers have been out about, you know, a private investment on Water Street. Well, you know, I mean, because it's not only just about the historic facades, it's, well, you know, what kind of an idiot would spend $60 million? You know, I mean, hey, you know, this guy's put the last 4+ years of his life into this. He knows what he's doing. And if it, you know, doesn't work, then it doesn't work. But, you know, he's putting his own money and reputation on the line here. You know, the car wash, another perfect example. You know, I just come back and I'm like, what is it the people want this community to be? You know, my column last week, and I don't know if you guys had a chance to read it, but it focused on, you know, the number of needy kids in our area, you know, and statewide.
1: It's a huge number.
0: And, you know, so you look at that, and, you know, so I kind of tied that in as well. It's like, how can we just, you know we need jobs. You know, I went back and looked, and I knew the number, but I just wanted to double check. It was Tuesday morning, went back and looked, you know, this city's population peaked in the 1930 census, 61,659 people, something like that. So for the last 90+ years, we've gone one way, and that's down to where we are now is under 26,000, 25,680 is the estimate that came out at the beginning of July. You know, good things are happening right now, but we need more. Like, we just can't take these little steps forward because, you know, every time we have a full obituary page, every time a business shuts down, that's people leaving the area. And I don't understand the continual hesitancy of having a community that, number one, doesn't have a plan, you know, number two, is seriously unwilling to ever take risk. You know, is this a risk? Sure, everything in life is a risk. Is the car wash a risk? Yeah, we may find, you know, all the people who said that, you know, the ambulances can't get to the hospital are exactly right, and things will have to be addressed then. But we have to take risks. We can't just, you know, I feel like this area has sat on its hands for 90 years waiting for something to happen.
1: When's coal going to come back? When's steel going to come back? And it's not going to.
0: Yeah, and I don't know. You know, I'm a little concerned with this council. You know, this council's been in for 2 years now. It has not really done much. It's, you know, following what I say, you know, what I look at is 25 plus years, starting with Jack Lippard up through, you know, Glenn Elliott, of a lot of things happening and progressing, you know, through each administration. We just can't always immediately say no.
1: Right. That's my real concern.
0: This may not be the right fit for Wheeling. But let's not think that for a minute.
1: Right, absolutely. That gut instinctive reaction, just to say no to anything new.
2: 9:33, we're Slatter and Stack, and we're going to take a break. Johnny Walkup is here. Newspaper man John McCabe is also here. When we come back, we talked with one of your top reporters, Stephen Allen Adams, earlier. We sure you have some opinion or two about the Greenbrier also, Mr. McCabe, so we'll get into that when we return. But right now, here's Johnny Walkup with the Big 7.
3: Good morning. I'm John Walkup with your 7 News headlines on this finally Friday, August 14th. The Bel Air Business Alliance's 5th annual Bel Air Business Car, Truck, and Bike Show, originally set for today, has been postponed due to possible rain. It will now take place on Saturday, October 3rd. Registration will take place at 2 p.m., and the show is from 4 to 7 p.m. Stay with 7 News for any updates. Well, a downtown Steubenville demolition project is drawing controversy after part of a mural honoring two local Tuskegee airmen was removed. The artist says he wasn't notified before work began and is raising concerns under federal protections for visual art. Demolition crews say the building had been condemned for years and was already in poor condition when the mural was painted in 2019. For more details and a statement from the building's owner, just visit our website over at WTRF.com. Belmont County Commissioners updated residents on several major projects during a town hall meeting. The county's new health and records building is on track to open December 28th, bringing multiple offices under one roof. Commissioners also say plans are moving forward for a new animal shelter, while the Courthouse Plaza project could face delays because of two upcoming murder trials scheduled in the courthouse. Families in Ohio and Marshall counties needing help with school clothes for their children can now apply to receive $200 Ohio Valley Mall gift cards. The Glessner Group's Every Kid Counts Back to School initiative began yesterday with a $10,000 donation to the United Way of the Upper Ohio Valley. Online applications for assistance are now being accepted through next Wednesday, August 19th. They will be processed on a first-come, first-served basis, so families are urged to apply soon. 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Have a fantastic Friday and a wonderful weekend. I'm Johnny Walkup, working for you.
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0: Slider and Stack, 9:37 on your Friday morning, August 14th. 72 degrees in downtown Wheeling, 71 in St. Clairsville, and 72 in Moundsville. A rainy day out there. Grab your jacket, grab your umbrella, grab your hat, whatever it is you might need. 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Sitting here with Bob Slider and John McCabe, local newspaper man. Before we get back into the issues of the day, I want to remind you from 12 to 3 today, the Pine Room Boys will be broadcasting live from the setup to the Mountaineer Brew Fest, which begins tomorrow right down here at the Wheeling Heritage Port. Guys, before we get into some other subjects, had a text just at the end of the last segment regarding the data center, and the texter said, read the text, Shane. So I'll read the text.
1: Shane.
0: It's a long one, so bear with me. Texter says, this situation in Warwood with the data center or factory for parts is the crack in the door for data centers up and down the river. The illusion of saving the valley is totally wrong. This will be the end of the quality of life in this area. Just because we have a lack of jobs should not be a reason for an industry to come into our community. The more you try to defend the data centers, the more alarming the community should be. No community where these data centers exist have anything good to say about it. They actually warn other communities against them. I'll say one thing. This is not a 200-acre data center, texter. Totally different story, and I don't think it's the crack in the door. I'll leave it at that.
1: All right, well, I guess we're going to move on. We're going to go south to the Greenbrier now?
0: Let's go south to the Greenbrier. Bob, John, we had Stephen Allen Adams, one of your reporters, on with us earlier today, and we talked for a half hour about the Greenbrier. Any update? Sounds like we might have a deal today.
2: Yeah, you know, it's not something I spend a lot of time worrying about. This has been, you know, it feels like about 2 years now. This has been back and forth, or maybe even a little longer, because of the prior call from Carter Bank on the loan that got figured out at the last minute. Way I look at it too. I mean, you know, this has got to be. I mean, Jim Justice, and I think Stephen kind of touched on this morning. You know, that kind of propelled his career in a lot of ways, being the guy who saved the Greenbrier. You know, two terms as governor, now in his first term as a U.S. senator. He's going to do anything to keep part of this, which now looks like includes selling 51% to an investment firm out of New York, Kennedy Lewis. I think the fact, you know, the concern for me right now is the gambling license. I mean, I think the state, you know, it feels like they've both kind of pinched a little bit in saying, you know, last minute information to the state saying, we're not going to be able to prove this in time. You know, give a 6-month provisional.
1: Think they used the 90 employees as hostages? Is that why they threw that after?
0: Hell of a bargaining chip.
2: Sure, you better believe it. Nobody wants to, nobody wants to see 90 families, without maybe the chief breadwinner employed. Nobody wants to see that. That's bad for Jim Justice. That's bad for our current governor. That's just bad for the state, particularly for something that it seems like there could be just an easy fix, grant a temporary one through the end of the year, give the new, majority shareholder that time to do it. And if they decide they don't want to do it and it goes away, it goes away.
0: Right.
2: If not, then they've got time to get, to come in and get it figured out.
1: Stephen even touched on the possibility that politics is coming into play a little bit, that maybe the governor was involved in this a little bit, said, look, let the dogs loose.
2: Well, sure. I mean, there's no secret that the governor and Senator Justice and Larry Pack kind of in the middle there is, Jim Justice.
1: Shane Stack right in the middle there, too.
0: 5 months, I'm out of there, baby.
2: a lot of games being played right now, a lot of gamesmanship being played right now. So we're just going to have to see how this goes. But, the Greenbrier, I mean, it's going to stay open. That's the most important thing. I think for most West Virginians, as long as it stays open, it remains something that we can point to with pride. If the Justice family only owns 49%, It doesn't matter to me.
0: And that, John, I guess we miss that a lot. That's probably the most important thing, that the Greenbrier is alive. It is well down there. It can continue to be the crown jewel of West Virginia, a place that a lot of people want to come to. I do think that the Lottery Commission and the director should take a look at a special meeting here, especially whether it's a threat, a bargaining chip.
1: Because it's
0: chip.
1: A Greenbrier?
0: No, I mean, you got 90 families, 90 people. Let's call it 90 people.
1: If that happened over here on the island, you'd have probably a bigger number.
0: It would be, and I would err on the same side of it, to take a serious look at having a special meeting to at least continue it, even if it's only for a 30-day period. Let's say we know the transfer of ownership is going to happen today. We're going to give you 30 days. We need all this information for our next meeting, and then we'll make a final determination.
1: But guys, do you, when this started, I don't know how many years ago, I was real quick to say, the governor, speaking of Governor Justice at the time, he's hiding something. Because I'm not an expert on bankruptcy, but if you had something that was very, very important for you and you didn't want to lose it and you were in financial problems, isn't what that bankruptcy is all about? Help us keep this, set up a payment plan, set up something through the bankruptcy court that we can keep this. That was never thought of. And you hear the remarks that, oh, it's a pride thing with the Justice family. I think that's bull crap. My theory has been that he was never a billionaire, that his financial disclosures were if not criminal, just mistakes everywhere. That's why I think that he didn't have the possibility of bankruptcy, because then the cat would be out of the bag with all that financial knowledge. You guys buy that, or is it a pride thing with him?
2: I don't know. That's a good question. You know, again, I don't worry too much about anyone's finances but my own. It seems like he did a lot of smoke and mirrors over the years, and, you know, whatever. But I just don't, you know, to me, it's not an issue. Whether the guy's worth $100 million or a billion, yeah.
1: Even if he used that again as his advantage through the other candidates when he first threw his hat in the ring for governor?
2: I mean, I think that says more about maybe West Virginia voters, if that's the case, than it does him, if that's a selling point to a voter.
1: Well, he ran on being the only billionaire in the state of West Virginia.
2: Yeah, I don't think that's probably ever been accurate. That's just something made up by Forbes to.
1: Sometimes I think I have more money than Jim Justice, and that is scary.
0: Now that would be the most shocking thing that I've heard all week.
1: Right.
0: Let me tell you that. Now I think different. I think he probably was a billionaire.
2: Yeah.
0: When you consider all of his assets, land holdings, and all that stuff. I think if you're looking at all those assets, he probably was a billionaire at one time. And you know what? He might even still be a billionaire, but he owes a lot of people a lot of money right now.
1: He doesn't pay anybody.
0: It's really, really impacting that. So I just hope they're able to figure a way through all of this stuff with the Greenbrier, and maybe we'll know a little more about it today. John, the other big thing that came out of the interim sessions down there, I wasn't on this committee. I was in another committee meeting, so I didn't get to catch the whole hearing except the last 5 minutes. But the issue with these quote-unquote flock cameras, license plate reading systems, is there as big of an outcry as I perceive there is from the people out there saying no?
2: You know, that's a good question. It's a small group, and I totally agree with them. I think, you know, I remember maybe a year ago, Brook County Commission wanted to use opioid settlement funding to buy cameras, you know, surveillance license plate readers, flock cameras. And, you know, I wrote an editorial about it, you know, and I got a call from the folks, you know, one of the Brook County commissioners or maybe someone from the sheriff's office. Oh, no, you don't understand.
0: That was
2: never
0: really the intent of that money, I don't think.
2: No, it wasn't the intent of that money. And, you know, personally, I understand that we're under surveillance all the time now. We have phones that, you know, listen to what we
0: talk about.
2: Probably
0: the worst thing in the world. Probably worse 100%. Than flock cameras.
2: But I don't like, you know, I have a fundamental disagreement over government being able to use, you know, surveillance tools. You know, and these tools are like progressing so fast. And I'll give you a perfect example. And this has just started for me in the last 2 weeks. My Ring phone, you know, my ring doorbell camera right. at home. Used to be there's motion at your front door. Now the notifications say yesterday morning, our garbage gets picked up on Thursday morning, a white garbage truck is driving down a street. A person just, you know, someone just, you know, someone in a green shirt just opened your glass front door.
1: That's all coming from your doorbell camera.
2: All comes from the
1: camera.
2: Ring app. So their AI technology and, you know, recognition technology has progressed from saying there's motion down the street.
3: Right.
2: You know, there's one last night, a dark colored car just drove down the street. It's like, oh, it's nighttime and a dark colored car. What does that mean? You know, and so it has, you know, accelerated so quickly to, again, just detecting motion to now giving specifics as to what that motion is.
3: Well, and the scary thing that we learned about what months and months ago with the Nancy Guthrie case, she had the Ring doorbell that was set up to not record anything, and through the back door channels through Ring, the feds were able to
2: get
3: video
2: That's
3: surveillance
2: right.
3: from
2: exactly
3: something
2: right.
3: that was never supposed to be recording or saving anything.
1: I remember the first time here. I think it was Steubenville, Shane. I don't even think I knew you then. Wasn't it them, John? That were taking the
3: pictures.
1: The picture. Yeah. If you ran through the red light or something like that, they would take a picture.
3: I'm not a fan of that.
1: No. But do they still do that, or has it been proven in court?
2: Taken down mostly. But no, this is the Ring camera. This is this morning. A person is opening the front door while holding a beverage. That was me holding a cup of coffee
3: That's
2: at 7:50.
1: That's a hell of a camera.
2: A person is walking down the pathway away from the porch. A person is closing the door at the entrance. A dark-colored car is driving down the street. You know, a person is carrying a dog and walking down the porch steps. So it has gone from motion detected to now specifics as to what that motion
1: and
2: is.
1: And the way that you look into the camera and they identify you by your look, pretty yeah. soon it's going to say, oh, that's your neighbor two doors down. That's Shane Stack.
2: Yeah.
3: It's amazing. So here's a story from when I was in Charleston one evening. I'm hungry. I want something to eat. I look around and it looks like there's a nice restaurant inside the Mardi Gras Casino. So I take the 10-minute drive over there, and there was a lady in front of me going in the door, and of course you have to go through security.
2: Right.
3: And she walks up, she gets nothing out of her pockets or anything, she stands there, and the guy says, oh, hey, Mary, how you doing? Welcome back. Come on in. So I walk up, and he said, sir, I'm going to need to see your ID. They facially recognize this lady
2: sure,
3: because
2: they've
3: she's
2: got a little
3: been
2: camera
3: in there,
2: right there. Yeah.
3: multiple times. So everybody is using this type of technology to track customers, whatever it might be. And this isn't new. I mean, cruisers, you know, sheriffs, deputies, police have been using license plate readers for a long, long time. Heck, I think even that little car that drives around town that checks the parking here in Wheeling, it's got the cameras on
2: that's
3: it. They've got a license plate reader. So whether or not that's recording that data for an amount of time, I don't know. But if it is, they know that Shane Stack was parked at the Center Market for 3 hours yesterday.
2: You know, and one of the things, too, and again, all this surveillance, you know, we can all agree that, hey, a kid gets kidnapped, and we know the car.
1: Pull out all the stops.
2: That's
3: right. Be thankful if that was our kid.
2: But, you know, here's the reality, and, you know, and this has been reported, you know, Washington Post, I think New York Times, one or the other, you know, the number of police agencies across the country that have misused flock data.
3: Sure.
2: You know, they use it for their own personal reasons. They you know, use it without warrants.
1: Kind of be every cop would run a license plate number, and then they said, nah, you can't do that anymore. That's in you know, on their privacy.
2: Right.
1: So now you can't do that. So now they're getting in trouble for getting information from the cameras.
2: Well, yeah, I mean, you can't, you know, and I think some have used it, you know, like to stalk women.
3: Sure.
2: You know, and, you know, as much as we might like to think this technology is great, when you inject humans who do human things, which at times can be really dumb, you know, bad things are going to happen. You know, people are going to take shortcuts. People are going to misuse the information available to them. And, you know, that's just a humanity flaw. It simply is.
3: Right. And the other thing we have to remember, too, we hear flock cameras now. That's become like the Xerox
2: machine.
3: Sure, 100%. There's multiple companies out there that have been doing this stuff for a long, long time. I think Flock came out late yesterday or early this morning and said, well, now our default setting is going to be to save information for 7 days.
2: Right.
3: But that doesn't mean the specific department can't get in and say, nope, we're going to save it for a year.
2: Yeah, and, you know, I mean, there's a Flock camera right down by Benwood.
3: Right.
2: You know, some across the river. I think there's a couple in Ohio County. I don't know if there's any actually in the city of Wheeling. But, you know, the city police department has been several years back. You know, they have cameras up on, you know, and down throughout downtown.
3: Sure.
2: On the
3: down at the waterfront.
2: Yeah, they've been on the waterfront.
1: They're watching us.
2: The traffic light posts.
1: John, we're almost out of time. Do you have one more thing that you want to get out there that we haven't got a chance to
2: get? Not really. You know, I just think that, I think that if you, what stuck with me just these last 2 weeks has been that, those numbers on the number of needy kids in West Virginia. And I think that's a problem everyone has to take seriously.
1: And your editorial is coming out tomorrow morning?
2: No, that was actually out last weekend. There was a column on that last weekend, so you can find that in the paper. You can find it, online. But it's just really, to me, it's one of these defining challenges we have right now, and how we get around this. There are kids here that, in Ohio County, Bob, they get, each day they get two meals, and those come at school,
1: right?
2: And nothing else.
1: Can't take that away.
2: Yeah, and that's tough. And, we can do better than that.
3: It's an issue that not only the lawmakers, not only the community members, but the governor has to be sensitive to that.
2: Can't play games, and I think that's happening a lot right now.
3: John, we were talking off the air. That $200 clothing voucher means a lot to more people than we would ever think. It does. Is there probably some abuse out there? I'm sure there is. But they shouldn't have stopped at midstream. Worry about that in the next legislative session. Figure out how to fix that.
2: Yep.
3: Don't stop at midstream when the money's already appropriated.
1: So, John, that was last week. What do we have to look forward
2: to
1: tomorrow?
2: Tomorrow's on data, the war
3: business.
2: Issue. Yeah, just on just can't automatically say no to everything, and I worry that happens a lot now.
1: All right. Well, John McCabe, thank you so much.
3: John, thank you very much.
1: Let's head down to 16th Street and hook up with Bob Westfall. Good morning, Bob.
4: Good morning, guys. How y'all doing?
1: We're doing good, other than this rainy day for a Friday, but I guess we're going to have to get through it. Zach has already told us that tomorrow looks a lot more promising. So what are you guys working on today, Bob?
4: All right, some of the things we're going to work on today, we're going to talk to Governor Morrissey about a couple things today. One is the data centers, the principles of responsible data centers. You saw that put out. Obviously, that's a hot button topic here in our area. We're going to get his input on that today as well. So we will have that. Brendan McNamara will do that interview today. So we'll have that. Apparently, Temple Shalom underwent some vandalism. We're going to be talking to Rabbi Leek today about what was done and his thoughts on the increased tax on the Jewish temples and things like that around this area and around the country. So we will have that today. D.K. Wright is working on that. Town and Country Day is underway down in Wetzel County. We're going to go down and see that. I like to say it's a rainy day, but things like this seem to find a way to get to have a good time. So we're going to now check that out. And Ohio County Relay for Life is tonight. We're going to be down there live tonight. It's actually up in Bethlehem Park, but we will be there live at 6. So we will be carrying that. And then, of course, we're gearing up for back to school, so things like that. So we'll be looking at back to school. And our high school previews continue tonight at every newscast, 5, 6, 10, 11, noon, and morning shows. So we've got all that going on today as well.
3: Boy, Bob Westfall, you mentioned in Town and Country Days, made me feel like a kid again. That was always one of those events down the river growing up that you wanted to go to. And Bob, the only place I ever saw the Kentucky Headhunters live
1: really
3: was at Town and Country
1: Days. Let's go down
3: days.
1: To Dumas Walker.
3: Dumas Walker, you got that right.
4: Yeah, there you go. Yeah.
1: Well, Bob, sounds like you're really, really busy. Again, Zach shared with us early this morning, lots of rain today. Hope the storms stay away, but tomorrow is a different story. Nice day tomorrow, Sunday. The rain will return. They'll start today at noon, be back at 5. 5:30 is the statewide broadcast. Back at 6 for the big 6 o'clock news broadcast, 10 o'clock my Ohio Valley, and then they'll wrap things up at 11 o'clock. Do I have it right, Bob?
4: You got it, man. You nailed it.
1: All right, buddy. You have a great weekend, and we will see you bright and well. It won't be too early, but we'll talk to you again on Monday morning.
4: We'll talk to you on Monday. Thanks, guys.
1: Thank you. Bob Westfall of the Big 7. Shane.
3: Flew by again, Bob.
1: Oh, man. What do we do now?
3: Another week. Well, it was only a 3-day week for me, but another week in the books. Bob, one more text from the Freon Stack Auction Service text line. Sorry, texter, I didn't see this. Texter said earlier in the show, Bob, you need Carnell on your morning show. You, Shane, and Carnell cover all the bases, the three musketeers, all for one and one for all.
1: You know, Howard does do a great job. He filled in for you, Shane, Monday and Tuesday. And as long as Howard wants to be a part of the morning show,
3: yeah,
1: I mean,
3: great.
1: He's more than welcome. He jumps right
3: in.
1: We'll
3: call him for next Friday.
1: Yeah,
3: Bob. You're
1: we'll
3: need
1: work
3: him.
1: On that. So that's it. So don't forget the Mountaineer Brew Fest is today.
3: It's actually tomorrow, I believe.
1: What are they doing down there tonight, then?
3: Well, I really don't know. I don't know if there is something going on tonight.
1: The Pine Room Boys will be there from noon to 3. They're going to be located right there on 12th Street. You go down 12th Street to Water Street. You can't miss them. So they're going to be down there. Hopefully the weather cooperates. But I just got a feeling, Shane, the weather is going to kind of be hard on everything today.
3: Yeah, it's a little,
1: including your steak fry.
3: A little rough out there. I'm really, really hoping that there is something going on at the steak fry. But yeah, I do believe Brewfest begins tomorrow. VIP entry begins at 3 p.m. General admission at 4. It ends at 10 p.m. tomorrow. Must be 21 years or older. General admission tickets, $45 down there at Mountaineer Brew Fest tomorrow. So go down, have a good time. I believe all the money that is raised down there goes or has gone to multiple Ohio Valley charities. So get down there and support it.
1: From the Frio Stack Auction Service text line, they are setting up today.
3: Yeah,
1: so
3: that's
1: that
3: kind of what
1: sense.
3: I thought. They're set up today.
1: All right. So don't forget the Pine Room Boys will be down there.
3: I guarantee
1: from 12
3: you they'll
1: to
3: have
1: 3.
3: A couple beers
1: oh,
3: down
1: yeah.
3: there for
1: they're going to have a good time. And then tomorrow morning, it's Doc's Rock and Rock Saturday Sports Huddle with your host, Dr. Angelo Georges. So that gets underway at 9:09 tomorrow morning. So have a great evening. Try to stay dry. And Shane and I will be back bright and early Monday morning.
3: We'll see you then.
1: You've been listening to Slatter and Stack right here on the Watchdog Radio Network. And boy, oh boy, oh boy,
3: do we appreciate it.
1: Have a great weekend, everybody. Stay dry.

0: from ABC News. I'm Sherry Preston. The Trump administration has this morning gone to the U.S. Supreme Court asking to let the White House resume construction on the ballroom while an appeal of the case plays out. Luigi Mangione, accused of gunning down the CEO of United Healthcare on a Manhattan sidewalk in late 2024, is expected to plead guilty to federal charges this morning.
1: It comes after a 20-month legal saga where Mangione has faced dueling state and federal charges while amassing a vigilante fan base, having raised more than $1.5 million for his defense. A potential guilty plea in his federal case could bolster his lawyer's argument about double jeopardy and potentially sideline his state murder trial, which is set to begin in less than a month. If he pleads guilty to federal stalking charges, he could spend the rest of his life in prison. Peter Harlambous, ABC News, New York.
0: 30 years after the death of rapper Tupac Shakur, a jury has been selected in Las Vegas in the murder trial of at least one person.
2: The jury of six men and 10 women will begin hearing evidence to decide if Dwayne Davis, street name Keefe D, is guilty of murder. For years, he's boasted about his role allegedly ordering the hit on Shakur and even providing the gun that night in Las Vegas. He even published a book admitting to all of it, saying he went out looking for Shakur and Death Row Records founder Suge Knight that evening. But now he claims he was lying.
0: ABC's Alex Stone. Democratic Senator Richard Blumenthal demanding more information about conditions aboard the USS Abraham Lincoln following numerous reports of moldy showers, broken toilets, and attempts to go overboard from the aircraft carrier USS Abraham Lincoln. Agriculture officials now cautiously optimistic about a pest first detected in June from Texas. ABC's Jim Ryan.
3: After months of working to control the spread, the U.S. Department of Agriculture says that only three cases remain active in two Texas counties along the Mexican border. The inactive cases involve animals that were either euthanized or died as a result of a screwworm infestation.
0: You're listening to ABC News.
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7: Blown tires and an aborted takeoff on a busy runway at O'Hare. A United jet packed with more than 150 passengers on board slamming on the brakes after two main gear tires blew out.
8: We're taking off, and all of a sudden we just heard this like big bang.
9: 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I was getting scared.
7: United saying no one was hurt. The passengers forced to deplane right there on the runway.
0: ABC's Matt Rivers. U.S. Ambassador to Israel Mike Huckabee calls it a horrific act of terror. For five nights, Israeli settlers have been surrounding three Palestinian homes on the outskirts of a town in the occupied West Bank. The families inside have not been able to leave for food, water, or medical assistance. Tropical storm Lala taking aim at the Big Island of Hawaii. ABC's Melissa Adan with more from Kona.
10: We're talking about rainfall totals up to 2 feet and some catastrophic areas because we're looking at dangerous winds, erratic conditions when it comes to that. And of course, that surf that Hawaii is so well known for, we could see waves up to 15 feet. Some of the national parks for Hawaii's volcanoes already closing, and airlines have already warned travelers if they're going to be heading out here, prepare for flight disruptions.
0: Italian authorities have recovered three paintings by Renoir, Cezanne, and Matisse worth millions. They were stolen earlier this year from a museum in Parma. Sherry Preston, ABC News.
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12: 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With a look at your local weather forecast for your Friday, partly to mostly sunny skies with a chance of a few scattered showers and thunderstorms, an afternoon high near 80 degrees. Overnight low of 66, partly cloudy skies, partly to mostly sunny for your Saturday, temperatures in the mid to upper 80s. Have yourself a great day, everyone. From the Watchdog, I'm Darnell Foster.
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1: 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Starwalt going to join us coming up top of the hour. Let's get some text while we can have a dialogue. 304-TALK, 304. Texter says, I saw the Greenbrier on the news last night. All I have to say is the decor is tacky. Why do wealthy people have the worst taste in interior design? I'm going to go out on a limb and say you're talking to the two worst guys you could about interior design.
2: I don't know anything. The only thing I will say, like the Dorothy Draper stuff sometimes in the rooms is a bit much for me, so I pay a little extra to get the one without the crazy wallpaper just because I get nauseous.
1: That's fair enough. Best thing for the Greenbrier would be to get it away from the Justice family. Maybe some bills would be paid. Well, I mean, 51% is a controlling interest, and that's what Kennedy Lewis would have in this deal. So, okay. And like you said, TJ, it seems to be best case scenario for the family. And look, Jim Justice can still be the persona, can still be the face of that resort when you're talking about ownership. But there would be, obviously, Kennedy Lewis and their management team running the place.
2: It's open, added a casino, paid $20 million for it. Whatever I clear, probably going to be more than the $20 million I paid. Where's the downside?
1: Isn't that amazing? That place sold for $20 million when he bought it.
2: Yeah, Railroad wanted rid of it.
1: Well, but nonetheless,
2: different time. I mean, you know, they were still running it like a 5-star resort that was still jam packed. When I mean, sometimes you'd have 30 people there a night, and you'd have 500 working there. I mean, you know what I mean? It was just, same thing. Yeah, no.
1: Texter says, good for David Bradley and the Lottery Commission not to bow down to Jim Justice's bullying tactics. All he was doing was follow the law by checking this company out. Once again, Justice thinks he should have special consideration just because he's Jim Justice. Pay your bills, Jim, says the texter. That's kind of what I was alluding to in that conversation with Tom Sussman, TJ. You're danged if you do, danged if you don't. To Tom's point, this is the Greenbrier. There are jobs on the line. Figure it out. But if you do that, then you're going to be accused of special treatment because it's Jim Justice. You're between a rock and a hard spot if you're the Lottery.
2: I have much sympathy for David Bradley because you're in between a governor and a United States senator. I mean, come on. Who asks for that?
1: That's one of those, I did not sign up for this, guys.
2: No. And by all intents and everything I've seen, he does a great job running the lottery. And, you know, maybe he breathes a sigh of relief, too. He can just get back to running a lottery.
1: Texter says, this Kennedy Lewis deal for the Greenbrier is just awful. Justice has not been able to pay his debts for at least 6 years, and soon an inexperienced property manager will own the Greenbrier. Wish Omni would have won the day. Sad day for West Virginia.
2: Do you know who the property manager is? Because I don't. I know who's going to buy it. I don't know who they're going to run, or hire, rather, to run it. So, wait and see.
1: Get us some more text, 304-TALK-304. Tell you what's coming up in hour number two. It's Talk Line from the Encova Insurance Studios. Back in a moment.
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7: I'll go out on a limb because people won't like my answer probably. 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
7: 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The coyotes are getting, they've been kind of shut-mouthed during the spring when they're young. And it's like a bunch of teenagers when they get to September. Mom and dad can't keep their mouths shut anymore.
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0: beat the Soviets. We're going to change the way the world lives, learns, and communicates. Everything is going to be dramatically different. Everybody's going to get a lot richer. Everything's going to get better. That wasn't the vibe. But when what do they say? When the teacher is ready, or when the student is ready, the teacher will appear.
1: He's Chris Steigerwalt, politics editor for The Hill and News Nation, host of The Hill Sunday on News Nation, senior fellow at the American Enterprise Institute, best-selling author. We're out of time. We didn't even get to the Air Force One switcheroo. Maybe another day, Chris.
0: All right, fellas. Have you a good weekend.
1: You as well. Chris Steigerwalt, catch him on News Nation Sunday morning. 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
7: My name is Dr. Mark Hoffbauer, and I'm a foot and ankle surgeon with WVU Medicine. 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They're aggressive and wanting to get back, and so you can work with them on their protocols to get them where they need to be. So I've always enjoyed that part of it.
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0: We didn't even get to ask him about where he vacationed, what he did on vacation while he was gone. So I guess we can just make up whatever we want now.
1: He's a pretty private guy. I don't know if he'd want to talk about that.
0: Maybe. I just assume he was bike riding with Hoppy across the open plains on their 10-speed Tour de France-style bikes. Remember the old, you know which ones I'm talking about? The old
1: thin
0: wheel road.

0: From ABC News, I'm Brian Clark. Luigi Mangione pleaded guilty to federal charges in the New York City killing of UnitedHealthcare CEO Brian Thompson. ABC's Eric Katursky was in that federal courtroom.
1: After nearly 2 years of maintaining he was not guilty of killing Brian Thompson, Luigi Mangione sat at the defense table, cropped hair, stubble on his face, beige jail uniform, and admitted to a federal judge, "I shot Brian Thompson in Manhattan and he died."
0: Mangione faces life in prison when he's sentenced December 18th, but in less than a month, he is set to go on trial on New York State murder charges. His lawyers could seek to have those charges thrown out on double jeopardy grounds, but ABC legal contributor Shauna Lloyd says that will be difficult.
2: If the charges are different, if they do not include the crimes that are underlying in the federal case, there is a possibility that their state case can go forward.
0: In Washington, U.S. Attorney Jeanine Pirro said her office has filed two felony charges against Melissa Farish. She's alleged to have vandalized the World War II memorial this week. President Trump asked the Supreme Court to allow construction to resume on the White House ballroom 1 week after an appeals court blocked non-security related construction. ABC Stephen Portnoy has the latest.
3: The administration's filing takes head-on the idea embraced by an appeals court panel that the president is not the owner of the White House, but merely a tenant. The administration's petition says that would make a judge the president's de facto landlord. Two lower courts have now ruled against Trump, saying Congress must authorize the ballroom before non-security-related construction can continue. The latest order is set to take effect next week, unless the justices step in.
0: American consumers cut their spending last month. Retail sales fell by 0.6%, the largest monthly decrease since May of 2025. 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
0: It's August 14th, but some retailers are already thinking ahead to October 31st.
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0: That's ABC's Elizabeth Schulze. Candy prices are up about 10% from last year. A few days after students went back to school in Santa Fe, New Mexico, two schools were placed on lockdown because of a bear sighting.
6: A devastating drought across New Mexico and wildfires raging beyond the city limits have driven wildlife into population centers.
7: Over the last several days, we've had at least 4 to 5 reports involving bear activity.
6: Santa Fe Deputy Police Chief Lawrence Barnett says a bear was spotted Thursday near a pair of schools.
7: Both schools were placed in the shelter in place.
6: The bear was later shot with a tranquilizer loaded onto a truck and relocated outside of town. Jim Ryan, ABC News.
0: Construction workers in Belgium discovered gold in a basement worth up to $10 million. The gold was found in a chest comprised of bars and coins. An Oscar-winning actor, Morgan Freeman, could add Grammy winner to his resume. He's out with a blues album today called Morgan Freeman's Symphonic Blues Experience. He's a narrator and producer. I'm Brian Clark, ABC News.
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0: Pattern on the Watchdog, joining you on a Friday afternoon. I almost wanted to say Tuesday. We're here in the Watchdog Radio studio. Well, I am, at least. Where are all the other guys? Well, we had the Italian Fest. We had the Grecian Festival. We had the Italian Festival. We had the Blues Fest. We've had the Lebanese Festival. And now, kind of the end of the summer, hearkening of the school year, one of the most premier events in the Ohio Valley. The Mountaineer Brew Fest is now on its way into the friendly city here as the guys are set up down on Water Street yet again for another festival in downtown Wheeling. The Brew Fest takes place tomorrow all the way through the day. It's one day only, and it's going to be an unbelievable event. We got to go sit at the at a beautiful dinner last night and listen to a little bit about the event from both Jeff and Jeff, the Jeff Hayes and Jeff Yorkovich. Great team over there, put a great event on, and this I can say will be one of the best events of the summer, and you shouldn't miss out. You can go online still right now and check out some more things about the Mountaineer Brew Fest. You can go online right now to mountaineerbrewfest.com. Check out not only some pictures and stuff from last year, but you can also get some more information. You can see a little promotional thank you from 2025. And you can still get your tickets. You can go online right now. You can get some general admission tickets for $35 right now. There's also there's VIP on there as well. I take that back. Early bird has passed. New tickets right now, August 1st, so as of 2 weeks ago, tickets are now $45. 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You can go online right now to mountaineerbrewfest.com, scroll down a little bit, and get your tickets. And get ready for an awesome event. I'm not going to keep talking about it because we got guys on the ground talking about it over on Water Street where the beers are getting set up and the tents as well as all the other accoutrement that's being set up over at the Mountaineer Brew Fest. It's a fantastic event. We got all kinds of entertainment going to be over there. Pulse, North of Nashville, the Train Jumpers, Grace Campbell. There's all going to be a VIP stage, all kinds of different stuff. We'll get into that today, but the Mountaineer Brew Fest kicks off again in this August of 2026 at 12:10 on a Friday afternoon. We're here to bring you all the action on the Pioneer on the Watchdog, on the Watchdog Radio Network, online at watchdognetwork.com, and on WKKX and WVLY. Going to be streaming there for the next 3 hours here on the Watchdog Radio Network. So, without further ado, let's kick it over to the grounds, right? Boots on the ground for the Mountaineer Brew Fest in 2026, tomorrow, August 15th, where you can experience all the fun for yourself. So, guys, I'm going to send it over to you at the Mountaineer Brew Fest, where things are getting rolling. I think we're maybe past the rain. It's 71.6 degrees out right now, and the temperature is pretty moderate. I'll give you a weather bulletin brought to you by our good friends at Oakley Park Resort later in the show, but for right now, let's head over to the setup of the Mountaineer Brew Fest this year down at Water Street and on the waterfront. Guys, over to you.
1: Yep, you are correct. We are live, the only local radio station to be live at the Mountaineer Brew Fest. As you mentioned, all the other festivals we've been to, you left out Party on the Plaza. We were also at Party on the Plaza. Jarrett and I here for the next couple hours. Jarrett's got to head to Pittsburgh once again as the Buccos are back in town, but he'll be with us for the first hour or so. We'll be joined by several guests with the Mountaineer Brew Fest. We're going to be joined by Jay Fox of the Peddler out of Huntington, West Virginia. We're going to be joined by Jeff Yorkovich, one of the members of the committee, probably Jeff Hayes also, and also maybe Adam Brothers. And we'll also be joined by DJ Abicella. We got laid on last week during our interview with DJ. Jeez, oh, Pete, that's the second time that's happened here at the waterfront, as we had Denny Magruder last year, and we just absolutely got hammered with a storm. And last week, DJ, we were right in the middle of him telling us about the huge collaboration between Columbus and Wheeling Nailers, and man, it unloaded. So hopefully we're dodging the rain. We're under a tent here. The rain has subsided, and things are starting to get heated up a little. It's still fairly quiet here. There's a lot to do yet for the Mountaineer Brew Fest, guys. Jared, it's overcast. It's actually pretty comfortable down here, but boy, they got quite a bit of setup to do yet.
2: Yeah, we're looking over here to the left where the beer garden usually is for the Italian Fest, and there's a whole trailer of the fence still there. I think those are tables and chairs. So, and a ton. Oh my gosh, I didn't even see those sandbags. A ton of work still to do here for the Brewfest. But the guys, they seem pretty calm. They're good to go. There's about 13 or so tents. I tried to count them behind us. There's about 13 or 14 or so tents behind us for all the beer vendors. And guys are moving all over the place. But still a little bit of a way to go. I'm kind of surprised.
1: Yeah, actually, I there is a lot of fencing yet to put up, tables and chairs. There are some tents. The Budweiser trailer has pulled in. My biggest concern is the stage. There's no sign of the huge stage that goes down right on the waterfront. But these things all come together. They have a plan. Jeff Hayes and Jeff Yorkovich and Adam and their committee have a plan. Here comes Dan.
2: I thought that was Dan over there.
1: Here comes Dan, our custodian up at the building. He's coming with a broom and a...
2: He looked like he was ready to set up the fence. I thought he was about to take the straps off there and start rolling, but I had a feeling that was him. I saw him creep back around there. But, yeah, the fence still not up here. I know that that's a little bit of a process. I remember we watched them do that at the party on the plaza. What a process that is. But it'll all come together here shortly. We're about 24, 26 hours from kickoff here. You said 2 o'clock, I think, tomorrow it starts.
1: 2 o'clock, gates open for VIP, 3 o'clock for GA, and then it'll get underway. Four bands that look like they're going to be fantastic. We'll talk, obviously, to Jeff Yorkovich about the bands, the entertainment, the food, the beers. 21 breweries. They say that's the most of any brew fest in the entire state. 21 brewers are going to be here. So we're anxious to meet a lot of the brew keepers and talk to them about how this festival is so special to them. We continue to hear that this is one of, if not the best, brew fest in the entire state. So Jeff Hayes does a phenomenal job with great help. Last week we absolutely witnessed another incredible event under Dan Millison and his crew with the Blues Fest. What a weekend that was. I bet Dan Millison's sitting back now just saying, oh, mine's in the books now. Look at those guys out there. They got it. But these guys only do it one day. Dan Millison did it for three full days. I saw him on Sunday at about 2 o'clock walking up the steps from the water from the waterfront up the water street, and I said earlier in the week he was running up those steps. Then he was slowly walking up the steps on Sunday afternoon, and he said he was whipped.
2: I don't
1: blame
2: him.
1: Sleep deprivation, he said. So.
2: I don't blame it at all. But yeah, it's funny that the waterfront hall just has to be ecstatic with all these during festival season. I can't imagine a better setup anywhere for any festival, for any of the festivals that happen down here, really in the state or in the country. I mean, there's nowhere I can imagine where you could get much better than this.
1: No, it's a perfect setup with an absolute gorgeous view of the river, the suspension bridge, Wheeling Island, just a wonderful, wonderful setting for an event like this. It's going to be another. Looks like a rain-free Saturday. I don't want to jinx anybody, but it looks like tomorrow may cooperate. Mother Nature may cooperate tomorrow, so I think you'll see a huge, huge crowd. People absolutely love this. As you said, it sort of closes out the festival season. I'm sure there's some other events that are going on in the fall, but it closes out the festival season for the year. And football, 1 week away from today, Ohio opens up. Incredible.
2: That is amazing.
1: Ohio opens up their football season, and 2 weeks later, or a week later, West Virginia opens up their season. We'll be announcing our schedule. As we mentioned before, we'll be bringing Wheeling Park. Wheeling Park will be carried on WVLY, Wheeling Central on WKKX, and the John Marshall Monarchs on our stream. So we'll be carrying all three of our local teams along with another three or four OVAC games sprinkled in there in on our OVAC series. So,
2: well, from what I can see, and I think if I'm right here, actually a week from yesterday, there's four games.
1: Yeah,
2: we have Cambridge at Indian Creek, Frontier at Bridgeport, River at Notre Dame. I don't know if that's Clarksburg, Notre Dame, and then Conotton Valley at Tuscarora Central Catholic. So four games on Thursday, and then Friday for Ohio. It wouldn't be Clarksburg, Notre Dame, because that's West Virginia. But yeah, and then we have a ton of OVAC Ohio games over. Other side of the river.
1: A lot of them on the road. A lot of our local teams are on the road. Shadyside goes to East Palestine. Edison goes to Coshocton.
2: Oh, look at this. This is a big
1: Ferry
2: time.
1: Goes to Mount Gilead.
2: Buckeye Local at Bel Air. How about that one?
1: There's a good chance we may be on that game. We may be broadcasting the Buckeye Local at Bel Air Big Reds game a week from today. And then there are, as we said, some Thursday night games. We may be at Frontier Bridgeport. We haven't decided yet, but we better make a decision pretty quick because it's on us as we speak. So football right around the corner, week zero of college football, 2 weeks from tomorrow. We've been counting down since 50 days out. We're down now to about 14 days left before week zero. Just a handful of games on week zero, and then things really crank up at the college level with Thursday, Friday, and then Saturday games. I would imagine, I heard this last week, I think with the Hall of Fame game last week on that Sunday, that there is football every weekend, every Sunday, from now till February, I believe. Now till February. So you've got August, September, October, November, December, January. We got about 6 months of football every single weekend.
2: That is absolutely amazing. And last night, it was so weird last night when I turned on the Packers at Steelers. I know it's a preseason game, but it felt so weird being able to watch NFL football here. And it's August 14th. It felt really, really weird, but also felt good. I'm getting excited. I'm starting to, I'm starting to worry about my fantasy team. I'm starting to get into the mode, and I think a lot of it has to do with the Pirates over the past couple weeks of being absolutely abysmal, but nice performance.
1: They gave you a little hope yesterday. Braxton Ashcraft was absolutely, might have been one of the best pitching performances in the year. In the entire major leagues, did he throw 70 pitches?
2: 85 pitches, I believe.
1: But he had a really low number going into the eighth inning. Like he was in his 60s headed into the eighth inning.
2: There was a real chance that he may have, since they started tracking pitches, I think it was in 1979, maybe like early 80s, that he was going to be the all time leader for the lowest pitches in a complete game. There was a chance that he would have done that and ended up, unfortunately, giving up a home run, which killed the shutout, but still an unbelievable, unreal performance from Braxton.
1: Bucco's put up a huge number, 13 runs, got a bunch of them off of the non-pitcher at the end when things were out of control. I think he scored another 5 runs. But if we could keep it going now, we gotta win series now. We've gotta take 2 out of 3 from Boston. Huge series coming up as probably the hottest team right now in baseball. The Red Sox, Bubba Chandler on the mound. I don't know what they're gonna do the rest of the way out with the pitching. I mean, hopefully Paul Skeens can. Man, it's so sad how good Paul Skeens is. He's good. He's struggling now. Everybody's beating on him pretty good, but he's just. He's a phenomenal pitcher. He's struggling right now. But if we had him the way he was 2 years ago, we would be right there. He just hasn't had it. And then the days he does have it, we don't score any runs. He got beat 2-0 the other day. So hopefully he'll find his magic back here the last 40 games. I think we have 40 games left. Is that right? What are the Buccos now? They're
2: 5 under.
1: Five under with Yeah, let's see. What is it? Let's see. As we head to down the stretch here, man, this is let's see. The Buccos are 59-64. So they have is that 39 games left? Yeah, I believe 39 games left. So really coming down now, man. Every game is massively important. Just think of all the games they blew, Jarrett, late in the late innings. If we had three or four of those back, yeah,
2: it is. It's really tough to think about. You always say, you know, what if? But man, this year really, there were some just absolute gut wrenching losses, and it came down to pretty much the bullpen and how long that we were gonna wait till Ben Sherrington did something, and it almost seems like a little too late, but you know, you never know. I guess a team can get hot, but I tell you what really hurt. Ryan O'Hearn going down was a really, really big part of that offense, and I still feel like they still haven't kind of recovered from that. But Donnie Kelly, two nights ago, he finally kind of stuck his chest out and said, you know, we're playing like we're sorry for ourselves. He was kind of for the first time kind of was mad at the guys. And apparently they had a closed-door meeting that night.

0: meaningful situation. We have either gotten blown out, we have either blown the other team out, or we have been losing.
1: How it went, the trade deadline ended on Monday, the 3rd. So a 4-2 loss to the Brewers, 4-2 loss to the Brewers.
0: And losing the whole game.
1: 5-2 loss to the Brewers, 6-4 loss to the Mets, and then a 9-0 win against the Mets, so irrelevant. 11-1 loss.
0: Meaningless.
1: 2-0 loss. 8-2 loss, and then a 13-1 win.
0: So he has not come in a save situation since the trade deadline. So
1: yeah, and we're just waiting at home. I know that they're going to have a cool entrance video for him and, you know, lights, and it'll be cool to see. We still haven't seen it. So I mean, hopefully tonight against the Red Sox. I saw a really, really unbelievable stat the other day as well. I saved some of these for when we hop on here. The Pirates, by, you know, wins above replacement, one of the most important stats basically in baseball to just show how good players are, how good teams are. The Pirates' batting war is 15.7. Their pitching war is 13.7. So that's a total war of 29.4.
0: You know what you need to do? Explain that. So what wins above replacement means.
1: I'm going to do that in a second. So I just want to explain this. So I just said 29.4 team wins above replacement. That ranks, this is amazing, 7th in all of baseball. Above them, the Dodgers, the Brewers, the Yankees, the Red Sox, the Cubs, the Rays, and then the Pittsburgh Pirates, who are in last place, 5 games below 500. With a 29.4 wins above replacement, it's basically, this is kind of the definition of it. If you know, it's an advanced sabermetric baseball statistic that estimates the total number of team wins a player contributes compared to a hypothetical replacement level player. So basically, above average of how like the wins are, I guess, calculated. So 29.5 almost wins above replacement. Than the average team. The last place team are the A's with 12.6.
0: And another amazing statistic, if you look at it, in the National League, the Pirates are in run differential. Remember, they're in last place in the Central. They are plus 25 in run differential, which puts them only behind Atlanta, Milwaukee, the Cubs, and the Dodgers. That's the only 4 teams in the National League that are above them in run differential.
1: It's hard to believe, and it goes to show that I have this stance for, there is no fan base that goes through worse than the Pittsburgh Pirates. You cannot. It can't even be argued. How can you have a team that the Pittsburgh Pirates are the only team that would be able to do that? Team so good that has so much potential, the run differential that they have, to be 5 games under 500 and in last place in their division. Yeah, no other team. There's no organization in the world that would happen to.
0: Yeah, they reeled me in. They got me. I'm all in for them, and I've been all in for them for a while now because I believed really that they would be playing meaningful baseball still in September. And it's fading away a little bit. It's still not totally out of the question yet, but it's going to be really, really tough. Now, every game now is just so, so, so important down the stretch.
1: Yep, no doubt. And we'll just, fingers crossed tonight. I think, I don't know, I got a weird, I know how I am, and I try to be realistic, but I don't know why. I kind of feel like I have somewhat of a good feeling about tonight. I don't know why.
0: That's because they won
1: 13-1. There's absolutely zero reason for that.
0: It's because they won 13-1 yesterday.
1: Well, I don't know.
0: If they would have gotten beat yesterday, you would have said we have no chance against the Red Sox.
1: I don't know. I still don't think they have any chance. But
0: but you got a good feeling.
1: I don't know. I'm just a
0: you're hoping
1: a delusional.
0: Well,
1: but
0: I know you're hoping, just like the rest of us. If we could win series, if we could win this series against the Red Sox, that would be a huge, huge step in the right direction, but it's going to be very difficult. Steelers last night came up with a big win. Not that that really matters. The result didn't matter, but here's a stat for you preseason bettors, the NFL bettors. 6 games last night. Guess how many stayed under?
1: All of them.
0: All 6. All six stayed under. I should have played it.

0: That was an easy bet. A lot of them stayed under easily. So usually what you expect, unlike the Hall of Fame game, when that game flew over, it was over the total at halftime. So all six games yesterday stayed under the total. So be leery if you're betting the NFL games this coming Sunday that it's 6-0 to the under for the weekend. So NFL off to a start, two more preseason games, and then off to regular season. Drew Aller really looked pretty good. I saw some highlights. I didn't. 10 of 13, 154 yards. Let's see, their total, they had a really, really good total. Their quarterbacks together. Trying to see what Will Howard had, a really good, he was 7-9 for 86 yards. So really good stats for both those guys. And I tell you what, Drew Aller put the ball on the money. Man, he looked really good.
1: Yeah, that's pretty exciting for Steeler fans. Gosh, imagine you get Drew Aller and Will Howard to be decent quarterbacks. You get a pretty good core there with the Steelers. I think the Steelers are probably a little bit maybe going to be better than what people think. But I know I say that, people say, I thought Jeremy Bernard looked good. But it is the preseason, and it's kind of irrelevant. But after we come back from break, I want to hit this Tulsa Little League situation.
0: Yeah,
1: Have you seen this? I don't know if people have seen this. This is a wild situation out of the Little League World Series in Tulsa, Oklahoma. So head to break here, and we'll be back at Water Street here for the Mountaineer Brewfest. Things are starting to pick up again. As we always say, I feel like once we start going live here, people start moving a lot more, and Things are cranking. So we'll be back here at Mountaineer Brewfest on Water Street here shortly.
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0: as they continue the preparation for the 12th annual Mountaineer Brew Fest. If you haven't been to this, it's one of the biggest parties of the year. Great way to end the summer festival season, as tomorrow kicks off at 2 o'clock for VIP, 3 o'clock for GA. Still tickets available. Come down. 21 brewers, or actually 20 beer brewers, and one wine brewer, maybe. Is that what they said it was? Maybe wine. I forget what it is, wine brewer or whatever. We'll find that out from Jeff Yorkovich later on in the program. But starting to set up here. The rain has subsided, still overcast, but very comfortable down here. Good weather for them to set up. Some of the here come the Porta Johns down the street. Can't have a beer festival without the Porta Johns. So the 8 Porta Johns have just arrived. Fencing is right across the street. The tables, the chairs, everything is ready to go. All they need now is manpower to get it set up. So things will be cranking up, and we are the Watchdog right here live, the only local radio station to be live on site for all of the events that are happening here in Wheeling. We've already done Party on the Plaza. We've been to the Grecian Festival. We've been to the Italian Festival. We've been to the Blues Festival. We've been to one more. Missing one, Jarrett. What other one am I missing?
1: Did you hit Party on the Plaza?
0: Yeah, Party on the Plaza. I said that one first. We've been to 5 of them. This is number 6, being live and talking and promoting and just excited to be part of all these events. So, folks, if you're not doing anything tomorrow, once again, nothing to do in the city of Wheeling, well, try come down here. I guarantee you'll find friends.
1: Oh, this.
0: You'll find fun. You'll find laughter.
1: It sucks. I've missed it for the past 2 years because I've had to work. And maybe I was here last year. I might have been here last year. I think I was. But it sucks that I have to miss it this year because it is one of my favorite events of the year. And it is just, there's something about this one that just feels really, really good, really special.
0: Well, it's going to kick off, as I said, entertainment. There's entertainment all day. We'll talk about the entertainment, the bands that will be playing. And I told Jeff Hayes and Jeff Yorkovich, or Adam and Corey, when they came in on a radio show last week, at the end of the night, when you look down on that in front of that main stage down on the waterfront, it is absolutely incredible the amount of people down on the on the concrete down there dancing, hooting and hollering, having fun. I tell you, one of our buddies, Chris Pavlik, always has a good time down there.
1: He sure does.
0: Yeah, he and his friends are always down there just jumping around, having fun. You know, at the end of the night, that beer kicks in a little bit, and everybody seems to have a great time.
1: They sure do, and I'm sad to miss it. I sure am sad to miss it, but like we said, the Port-a-Johns are here. They got some hand-washing stations as well, so starting to come together here on Water Street. But here I want to bring up this, what we were talking about before the break, this Tulsa Little League situation. So this was on August 10th, so 4 days ago.
0: This is a team that qualified for the...
1: Yeah, so this is what... This came out... This is the tweet that came out from Marin Angus. She on Twitter. She may be a reporter, I believe. She's I think maybe like a softball or some kind of reporter. So she says, breaking, Tulsa National has been disqualified from the Little League Baseball Southwest Region Tournament just 3 weeks after its softball program was removed from the same regional tournament. The Oklahoma baseball team had already reached the championship game. So I believe what they did, the team that was in the championship, they had moved on. This was kind of like a summary of what went on. Tulsa won the Oklahoma championship. It advanced to the Southwest Regional Tournament, the Southwest Regional Semifinal. They were then disqualified for playing an ineligible player. The player is ineligible, as best we can tell, because they're not from Tulsa, but have a younger sibling registered for a special needs league only in Tulsa. The younger sibling has never practiced with the special needs league and may not even be special needs. Tulsa got a judge to grant a TRO to play the Southwest champs, Bourne, Bowen has already gone home and said they will play in the World Series. So the team that was supposed to play Tulsa said they're gone, they're going home, and because of the ineligible player, and they're going to go play in the World Series.
0: Oh, so they were supposed to play one game,
1: yes,
0: to determine
1: decide to
0: who was going to go.
1: Yes, who goes to the World Series.
0: But the other team said, no, we're already gone, then we are going, because they played an ineligible player. So how did it turn out?
1: The temporary restraining order was enacted that on – let me – because I think they wanted to get a restraining order to be able to play the game. So they did grant the restraining order to play Bowen, but then, as I said, Bowen went home, and then
0: – Can you imagine the phone calls, the texts, the tweets, the communication, the people that were involved in making these decisions, that how the parents were reacting. Can you imagine that mess? I bet it was absolutely incredible what happened in that whole situation.
1: It is the reasoning for it, like, is horrible. I mean, the way that to use a special needs kid that may not even have special needs to say that you can get this kid to play for the team. So this was the statement that the Little League put out regarding the Tulsa National team. I don't know why they're called Tulsa National. That's really stupid. So an hour before first pitch on Monday, Little League International released a statement explaining the removal of Tulsa National from the Southwest Regional Tournament. Following a recent protest related to the eligibility of players on the Tulsa National Little League Baseball team, the Little League International Tournament Committee has determined that a player who participated on the team during the international tournament is ineligible. The statement reads, as a result, the committee has removed Tulsa National from the Little League Baseball Southwest and declared its previous game a forfeit. The decision of the Little League International Tournament Committee is final and binding. Based on the forfeit, the Little League Baseball Southwest Regional Tournament will conclude with a one-game championship between Texas West, who is Bowen, and Louisiana Ascension Parish Little League on Monday at 2 p.m. in Waco, Texas. And then last, to uphold the integrity of the international tournament and provide an opportunity for every team, community, and most importantly, child to have a fair and equitable experience, Little League relies on adult volunteers and parents to adhere to our rules, regulations, and operating policies.
0: Boy.
1: Little League International is committed to supporting all children impacted by this decision and will continue to provide support and administrative guidance to the families in the Tulsa National Little League. So this happened to the same organization 3 weeks earlier in the softball tournament an ineligible player.
0: So softball played an ineligible player, too.
1: Yes, correct.
0: Wow.
1: So that just goes to show that this team obviously knew what they were doing. This organization knew what they were doing to try to get ineligible players to play. And I'd like to know how that they figured out how this kid was ineligible. I don't know how they would have even discovered that.
0: I'm sure that they had people digging in, and his name probably came up with a red flag somewhere, and somebody somewhere somehow said, hey, I think this kid plays for X team, and he shouldn't be playing here. And then it just snowballs. But if they're expecting all adults to act in an ethical manner and abide by the rules, they're crazy, because people will do anything to win. And can you imagine winning and actually playing with an ineligible player and feeling good? That's like cheating in a poker game, or cheating on something and winning it and feeling good about it. It's just amazing how people could do that and live with themselves. I just can't imagine. It's amazing.
1: Yeah, and I'm trying to find how they even figured this out. But the Bowen team, who actually went home, they said, and said they were going to play in the World Series, they ended up winning. They beat Louisiana 4-1. So and then Tulsa had actually beat Louisiana earlier in the tournament. But either way, Bowen, West Texas, ended up moving on.
0: How do you spell Bowen?
1: B-O-E-R-N-E.
0: Okay, I bet it's
1: Bowen.
0: I bet it's Burn or Bowen. But anyway, and again, I want to go back to this. I just still think that the Little League World Series is way, way, way overhyped, way overhyped, way overdone, way too much attention on these 12-year-old kids. I just I just don't like it. I think it's one of the reasons that kids begin to act like they do. There's no humility. They just think they're above everybody when this happens. I don't like it at all.
1: Yeah, it's kind of disgusting, really, the way that they kind of. I mean, I don't know. It's good that they made it there. Congratulations to them. But it is a lot, and I think people kind of. I think. I don't know. I think adults that kind of really get excited for it and want to watch it, I think, is a little weird. But this is another thing that I found. This from ESPN. The player identified in the court documents as OG is ineligible based on a wrong birth year entered on behalf of his sibling, through whom OG maintained his eligibility for the Southwest Region Tournament, according to a court filing. District Administrator in Oklahoma wrote on behalf of OG's teammates to the members, those 13 players did not enter the incorrect information. They did not make an ineligibility determination. They simply showed up, played baseball, and trusted the adults responsible for administering the program and appropriate decisions. So she's arguing in the fact that they should still let the kids play because it wasn't their fault.
0: Okay.
1: The filing said OG had played for Tulsa National Little League and Oklahoma State Tournament, but not in the Southwest. Oh, so this is what she's saying, too. So it's saying that the kid didn't play in the state tournament, played in the state tournament, but not in the Southwest Regional Tournament.
0: Okay.
1: The documents said OG resides outside Tulsa National's ordinary geographic boundary, but his sibling, identified as KG, is a member of Tulsa National's Challenger Division, which is an adaptive program for children with physical and intellectual challenges. In a letter to Little League National dated July 7th, Little League granted OG eligibility based on the siblings' relationship.
0: Wow.
1: Well, that doesn't make any sense.
0: So the lady thinks, oh, we didn't know about it, so we shouldn't be held accountable. Well, you need to be aware of every kid's exact birth date, exact residence, exact whatever it takes.
1: And you know, like that's, you know, we've been in there with the Legion tournament. You have to have your stuff. You got to be ready, like you got to be on top of everything, every player, because this is serious stuff. I mean, this isn't just like a rinky-dink tournament. This is the Little League World Series. This said that the documents, the player's father mistakenly entered the wrong birth year when registering the sibling.
0: Oh, okay.
1: Abbott said she learned about it after the state tournament.
0: Oh, mistakenly did.
1: Yes.
0: Okay. So then if they catch him and say, oh, geez, I made a mistake, when they're just hoping they don't catch it. So,
1: yeah. So
0: unbelievable.
1: The judge did back.
0: Shame on them, and I hope I'm glad they're kicked out, and they shouldn't let him back in anymore.
1: Yeah, and it goes to show, too, that the softball team was kicked out. So they definitely knew what they were doing, and it just not good all over 12-year-old baseball.
0: Yeah, it's
1: stupid. Just really disgusting.
0: Once again, we're down here at Waterfront 12th and Water Street getting ready as things are really starting to crank up now for the 12th annual Mountaineer Brew Fest. As we said before, the only local radio station, the Watchdog. We love being here. We love promoting this stuff. We love to have people on that are promoting Wheeling and promoting their event and doing the things that they do to make Wheeling a better place. And on top of that, donating money to local charities to help needy children, needy families. It's just awesome. And this event tomorrow is going to give a lot of money to the YMCA. We heard Adam Shinsky speak last night. What a great speech he gave, talking about how important the YMCA is and how many families, children they impact. And this money that's going to go to them is going to help more, to have more programs to help more families and more kids that really need it. And kudos to the Circus Saints and Sinners and the Mountaineer Brew Fest, Jeff Hayes and his guys, as they've donated over $300,000 since the inception of this 12 years ago to help needy organizations. So it just can't say enough. And the job and I went to the VIP party last night, and it was absolutely wonderful. The gifts they gave away. Did you see my gift I won, Jared?
1: What was it? The orange tumbler?
0: Yeah.
1: What was it called? Or is it koozie?
0: No, it's an orange frostbite. It's the one that'll hold like six different kinds of bottles and cans.
1: I heard you say, how did you win that?
0: We all got a ticket when we came in. I was the first one drawn out of the hat, like 300.
1: Well, I saw that, and I saw that mug. I didn't know that.
0: Well, that mug goes to all the sponsors, and the tumbler I won, I was the first one pulled out.
1: Wow.
0: Jubb was two numbers away twice.
6: Twice, both below and above.
0: Yeah, Jubb's joining us down here. Hard to believe he's joining us down here at on the waterfront, getting ready. Jubb, that was an awesome event last night, wasn't it?
6: Yeah, it was really good. They put on a first-class event. The two Jeff Squared and the committee, they put together a first-class event for all the sponsors and all the VIPs that go out of their way to make this event what it is. I know people probably, you see this event and you don't realize behind the scenes how much money people are putting into this, and no one really gets a penny other than to cover their costs. No one gets a penny for this. I mean, all the money goes to the charity of the year, this year obviously being the YMCA. Nobody's profiting. Nobody's making a profit off this. It's a community event that is genuinely out there to help the community. And this year was one of the most, I'd say, renowned facilities and organizations in the state. Which we also learned last night, and I didn't know this. I believe the YMCA has been around longer than. Not only has West Virginia been a state, but I think before we were a country.
0: I forget what Jeff said. 18, like 1862.
6: I'll
0: or something
6: see if
0: like
6: I
0: that.
6: Can figure that out.
0: First YMCA ever established right here in Wheeling, and been going on forever and ever. I was a member of the YMCA when I was growing up. Ours was in Warwood. Joe Balancic ran that, and I'll tell you, Saturday mornings at the YMCA was a special time for all of us guys and girls to come and just play and participate and have a lot of fun. And YMCA has really, really affected a lot of people and helped people throughout their lives. So
6: so I found out it's not before we were a country, but before we were a state. 1844 was the first one in London, and then there was one in 1851 in the United States.
0: Fantastic event last night. The giveaways they did and the food.
6: Chef
0: John was just unbelievable.
6: The Wheeling Island Casino over there putting on a good display of how well he knows food, the pairings between the beer and the food that we had. We had a deconstructed beef Wellington. The first time I ever had a beef Wellington, it was deconstructed. So they do a fantastic job. It was very welcoming. I got to have a little flutter on the machines, too, while I was over there. So
0: a fun place to be. The Wheeling Island Casino is just a really fun place. I mean, you just go there, and it's exciting. You guys really love the...
6: You wish there was a $5 blackjack table.
0: I do. Because my fear truly is that I will.
6: You go in with $100.
0: Potentially win, and then I think that I can do that all the time, and then I become addicted to it, and then before you know it, I'm in the cheese line trying to make up my money that I lost on blackjack. I do bad enough betting. Sports. I don't need.
6: Well, at least with blackjack, you feel like you have some sort of control over that. With gambling on sports, you're leaving it to the whim of the player and the coach.
0: But in gambling on a table game, your loss or your win is done like in 2 minutes. Whereas at least a football game, you got like 3 hours.
6: What about live scoring?
0: Well, yeah, but I don't do a lot of that. I just bet usually on the totals.
6: First point scored.
0: Totals of the side. Well, yeah, I mean, those kind of things. But if you just bet like I bet and like most of us do, it's the entire game. So you have like 3 hours. If your game starts at noon, 3:30, you find out, you know, and as you said, you can't control it. You cannot. And it just makes things more fun. And it's not that I don't love blackjack. I really, really, really, really like blackjack. But I have a fear of it because of what could potentially happen, which isn't usually good.
6: Yeah, it's a fun game, but it's also can be a scary game.
0: Well, the problem is, here's the problem with that, and it's with all gambling. If you get down, you think, oh, I'm gonna play back till I get even. And then if you get up, you say, I'm hot, I'm gonna keep rolling and try to double my money, triple my money. And then suddenly things go, you know, you got on a little heater for a minute, and then things go sideways. It's amazing. in that game how the cards can change quickly one way or the other, and more likely than not in a bad way.
6: Well, you lose a hand, you lose a $10 hand, and then you put 20 up because you want to make it up.
0: That gives me chills. I don't like that at
6: so
0: all.
6: So you're saying you wouldn't sit at the high roller table and put down $25 hands.
0: I would be much more comfortable with a $5 table.
6: It does always think. I think about when you put a $25 hand out there. You put it twenty. There are five $5 chips out there. Think of how much you could get for $25.
0: I mean, I could get at least two beers over there for that, or maybe a hamburger and fries. Whereas now it's gone.
6: Gone.
0: It's gone, but
6: that's the fun.
0: That's the gamble that you take. So I just don't like it. It scares me, and I know that a lot of people do, as you can witness when you go over there. So we got a fellow with a dog walking by. It looks like he got a little gimp in his leg there.
1: Oh yeah.
6: Oh, there he goes. He's normal now.
1: I think he was
6: faking.
0: Yeah.
6: Yeah, but this is a good event. I'm not a beer drinker. I don't like beer. Well, I mean, I don't dislike beer, but I'm just not a huge fan. This is a really cool event for people that if you don't like beer, if beer's not your thing, this is a really cool event to just go down and explore all the different variations of what you can possibly drink. They got everything from sours. We were to Jay Fox from the Peddler was talking about all the things that they have here at the festival. You were lucky enough to get your hands on some of the orange creamsicle saltwater taffy beer.
0: I haven't got my hands on it yet,
6: but you have some in the kitty, and that's the kind of stuff that I look forward to, these little novelty beers that are not something that you're going to sit around and drink all the time. I mean, you can certainly get as much as you want, but to go around and just taste stuff, you don't have to have a full one. I think that's such a fun thing to do, especially if you don't like beer, and go around and taste all this stuff. Plus, you got food here, you can get what you want. It's a really cool event for somebody that wants to try stuff out.
0: Yeah, absolutely. So things heating up here. Once again, we are the Watchdog live at the waterfront getting ready for the 12th annual Mountaineer Brew Fest. Guys are unloading trucks. Robert Felton coming across the street here. The legendary Robert Felton. Jeff Yurkovich showing off his muscle there. Putting things together, getting things set up. But what a great group of guys this is, Circus Saints and Sinners. These guys are, every one of these guys is probably taking a day off of work to come down here and help set up for this event. And as you said, Job, not making a penny, just raising money to help the YMCA and the other organizations that they've helped over the past 12 years. So kudos to these guys, man. They are busting their hump down here.
1: Yeah,
0: right?
1: Well, I say if you drive through here too, slow down. There's too many people that drive through here way too fast. So you got people crossing the road that are, you know, moving stuff. There's kids down here already. People drive way too fast. Absolutely flying way too fast. Like right now.
0: That's too fast.
1: Well, like people are doing. There's a lot of people down here that are moving through here. So slow down when you're coming through here.
6: We got to taste some of the beer last night. Got to have a raspberry beer last night. But we're gonna who we got coming up here on?
0: We got Jay Fox from the Peddler coming on after the break.
6: Oh yeah, he's gonna be on here talking about. I've been to the Peddler once and ate at the full service restaurant with their brewery down in Huntington.
1: We did. That was really good.
6: A Gatorade sour.
0: Yeah, Jay Fox is in the house. We just spotted Jay behind us. We'll be after the break. We're going to be talking to the man who runs the Peddler in Huntington, West Virginia. So we're glad to have Jay Fox. Tyler Cooley's in the house. This is incredible. It's nice to see Cools.
6: We got about a minute left here on the Watchdog. For right now, let's give you the Watchdog Weather Bulletin brought to you by our good friends at Ogilvie Park Resort. 71.6 degrees out, light rain. Right now, you got a little drizzle that's keeping things cool. But winds are blowing out of the north-northwest at 4.6 miles per hour. It is pretty humid at 94% humidity, but the pressure index is up over 30, which means the rain should be done for the time being. And I think tomorrow is going to be a pretty good day. Knock on wood.
0: Yeah.
6: A lot of festivals have been dealing with some rain and some issues regarding that. But hopefully.
0: How about Indiana? My God, have you seen pictures of Indiana?
6: Rain is a scary,
0: Lord.
6: Scary thing.
0: Yeah, so Indiana and other places here in the state of West Virginia have have really had some tough times, including Coles. He's had a little tough go of it earlier this past month. So, you know, it's just hopefully it holds off and we have great weather for this event. Jay Fox coming up after the break with the Peddler.
6: Let's take a break. Panama the Watchdog. We'll be with you back here with some more Brewfest action on the Watchdog Radio Network. 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
8: From ABC News, I'm Brian Clark. Luigi Mangione admitted to killing UnitedHealthcare CEO Brian Thompson. He pled guilty to two federal charges in New York City, after which U.S. Attorney Jamie McDonald told reporters,
9: "There are no accommodations or concessions, and we are free to seek the maximum penalty under the law."
8: That would mean life in prison. Mangione is due to be sentenced in December, but he still faces state murder charges. That trial is set to begin next month. Defense attorney Karen Friedman Agnifilo said those charges should be thrown out on double jeopardy grounds.
10: It was a single tragic event, yet he's being prosecuted twice for the same conduct.
8: ABC's Aaron Katursky was inside the federal courtroom.
11: Gut-wrenching for Brian Thompson's family. They have never been to court until today. His widow, Paulette, seen weeping as Mangione entered and the hearing began. And then to hear him admit, after all of this time, that he shot her husband, it was too much, and she was consoled by other members of her family.
8: The U.S. Attorney in Washington, D.C., Janine Pirro, says an arrest has been made in connection with this week's vandalism at the World War II Memorial on the National Mall. Melissa Farris is in custody, expected to be arraigned today. President Trump asked the Supreme Court to save his White House ballroom project, seeking a stay of the lower court injunction that halts construction. The Pentagon's released new details about the crash of a military helicopter in central Texas. ABC's Jim Ryan is in Fort Worth with details.
12: The Apache attack helicopter was on a maintenance test flight when it went down in a pasture southeast of Fort Hood, where the aircraft and its crew were based. The cause is still under investigation, but the military has publicly identified the two soldiers who died as 25-year-old Warrant Officer Seth Olmsted and Chief Warrant Officer DeAndre Huey, who was 34 and had been in the Army for 12 years.
8: You're listening to ABC News.
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8: New details have emerged about the terrifying moment when a passenger was partially sucked out of an airplane window on a flight to Greece last month. ABC's Matt Rivers has the details.
14: A new NTSB report laying out what happened on that Ryanair flight, starting right at takeoff with abnormal engine vibrations. Then, about 9 minutes after taking off, the crew hearing a loud bang. The NTSB saying multiple engine fan blades broke, puncturing the plane in at least two places and knocking out that window.
8: The NTSB said 4 suspected bird strikes to the same engine have been reported by flight crews over the past year. A county court in Washington State put the kibosh on Kalshi.
15: In Washington State, a King County Superior Court judge ordering the online prediction market Kalshi to stop many of its operations, finding it was basically an illegal gambling operation. In Seattle, folks like Alex Lopez sided with the judge.
16: I've seen my friends lose a lot of money on stuff they weren't thinking too much about because they thought they were going to make a bunch. It's kind of like crypto, so it's basically gambling just like any of the other ones.
15: Not gambling, but commodities futures, claims Kalshi, which says it's considering all legal options. Dave Packer, ABC News.
8: Reddit's the online forum home to discussions and communities on almost any conceivable topic. Now it's heading to the S&P 500. Trading in Reddit will begin Tuesday, weeks after posting strong second quarter results. Reddit went public in 2024. I'm Brian Clark, ABC News.
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20: 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From The Watchdog, I'm Darnell Foster. With a look at your local weather forecast for your Friday, partly to mostly sunny skies with a chance of a few scattered showers and thunderstorms, an afternoon high near 80 degrees. Overnight low of 66, partly cloudy skies, partly to mostly sunny for your Saturday, temperatures in the mid to upper 80s. Have yourself a great day, everyone. From The Watchdog, I'm Darnell Foster.
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0: That will be happening tomorrow at the Mountaineer Brewfest. All your friends will be drinking beer. You can get down there tomorrow, 3 o'clock, doors open for VIP, and then you can hang out for the rest of the day at the Mountaineer Brewfest. Right now, the guys are over on Water Street right now. Coles is joining them, subbed in for Jared as he takes off. We're going to start our line of guests that are going to grace the microphone and talk about all the things going on at the Mountaineer Brewfest. But right now, it's 71.6 degrees out. Light rain out there right now, as it is a little misty. It's a little misty. I wouldn't say it's raining, but it's a little misty, a little muggy out there. But that should clear up for tomorrow. At least let's knock on wood and let's hope so. Do a little anti-rain dance, because I know, unfortunately, the Blues Fest had to deal with that. But tomorrow, it looks like it's just going to be cloudy. It's going to be just cloudy with about an 85-degree high, 72-degree low, and only a 24% chance of rain. So I'd say that's pretty darn good for the Mountaineer Brewfest. Let's again, keep our fingers crossed, do a little anti-rain dance, and make sure that's going to stay out of the area. But it looks like we're going to be in the nice 70 degrees, mid-60s up until kind of the later part of the afternoon, right around when gates open. So about 82 degrees is what your temperature is going to look like. It's actually going to teeter off of 80 degrees by the end of the night. So it's going to cool down. You're going to have a nice cool evening, but for the most part, it's going to be about mid-80s all the way up until gates open for VIP at 3 o'clock. But it's the Mountaineer Brewfest here in downtown Wheeling. We got our first guest of the day, and I'm going to let Coach do the introductions. But Coach Cooley and our first guest over at over on Water Street for the Mountaineer Brewfest. Guys, over to you.
1: Can you get a metal bit? Can you get a metal bit?
2: Wait, we got to get these things going here. Cools, we good? All right.
1: There we go. I think we're good now.
2: There we go. All right, Jay, you good?
3: I think so.
2: Okay. All right. Yeah, once again, sorry for that confusion. Jubb left us, and I'm not very good at like manning the board. So Cools is with us now. So once again, we're down here on Water Street getting ready for the 12th annual Mountaineer Brewfest. Things are really starting to heat up as cars are pulling in, trucks are pulling in, they're unloading trucks. The Port-a-Johns have arrived, which is very important. Always got to have the Port-a-Johns on site. looks like people are coming in to start setting up vendors, and things are starting to really cook. Our brewers will be here shortly, but we are joined now by one of the most famous brewers here at the Mountaineer Brewfest and in the state of West Virginia, Mr. Jay Fox. Jay, thanks for joining us.
3: Well, appreciate you having me.
2: Yeah, absolutely.
3: One of the most famous.
2: Oh, yeah, wow. Absolutely. Okay. I mean, everybody I talk to talks about Jay Fox, so isn't that good?
3: Well, that's great.
2: Well, it depends, right?
3: I'll take it.
2: Yeah, it depends. Well, we appreciate him taking the time. I know it's a busy time for him starting to get ready for this. Jay, you know, you come from Huntington. You've got a well-established restaurant and brewery down in your area. How does this Mountaineer Brewfest stack up again? I'm sure you go to many of them and throughout the state, throughout the year. How does this one stack up against the rest of them?
3: Well, I actually run a festival the week before this one in Huntington called Rails and Ales.
2: Oh, okay, yes, and, absolutely.
3: And this is my favorite one.
2: Oh, that's nice to hear. You still have work to do, but you're not in charge. You're just in charge of your own brewery.
3: I can let my hair down on this week. So, I always love coming up here, and Jeff and his crew do an awesome job, and just happy to be part of it for sure.
2: Yeah, and, you know, the other thing is that how they kick it off with VIP dinner last night. Wasn't that spectacular?
3: Yeah, it was awesome. That was my first time coming on Thursday night, and I had a great time.
2: Yeah, and we're talking to Jay Fox, owner of the Peddler in Huntington, West Virginia. He'll be one of the 20 breweries here tomorrow. Jay, talk a little bit about your background. You're a born and bred Mountaineer, which is always nice to hear from guys that grew up in the state of West Virginia and how special this place is. Talk a little bit about you growing up. You told us you were Calhoun County.
3: Yeah, I grew up in Calhoun County on a 80-acre farm. My dad was a game warden, and my mom was an ER nurse. And, dad was a Green Beret in Vietnam, and he raised me right, I think.
2: I believe so. Absolutely.
3: But, yeah,
2: one
3: love
2: thing
3: West
2: you
3: Virginia.
2: Didn't do was mess with your dad.
3: Absolutely not. Still don't.
2: and never will.
3: No, but absolutely not.
2: So anyway, Jay, continue. Great story of parents, obviously hardworking folks who taught you, as you said, the right way. Talk about more about how you got into this business.
3: Well, yeah, I mean, I went to school at WVU, and then I transferred to Marshall, and, I always liked craft beer, but there just wasn't really anything to buy.
2: Uh-huh.
3: So I was like, you know what, I'm just going to try homebrewing. So I ended up homebrewing for about 20 years and met a guy in Huntington, Drew Hetzer, and we decided that we're going to open a brewery, and went to a commercial brewing school up in Vermont, and just took it to the next step, and we got it fired up in 2016.
2: And now that's the origin of the Peddler, 2016?
3: Uh-huh. 2016.
2: And and you now have a full-service restaurant. Talk a little bit about that.
3: Yeah, we have about 130 seats in our restaurant. We got a full-service arcade upstairs, old-school games, and, people love to go up there and see games that they haven't seen since the 80s or 90s. And, we focus on, burgers and smoked meats, duck fat fries, mac and cheeses. It's good hearty food for some beer drinking.
2: Yeah, obviously, no doubt about it. Talking to Jay Fox, owner of the Peddler. He'll be one of the brewers here at the 12th annual Mountaineer Brew Fest from Huntington, West Virginia. Talk a little bit about you've won many awards here at this particular Brew Fest. But you've come up with so many unique ideas, like the Mountain Don't last year was just, I could have literally sat and drank that. Cools, did you get to
4: take? Oh, yeah, absolutely.
2: Wasn't that incredible?
4: It was amazing.
2: Yeah, you come up with so many unique ideas. Obviously, you have a background in that, but is it at home you think of it, or does somebody say, hey, why don't you try this, or how do you come up with the ideas?
3: Well, I actually have a beer called Yada Do. And
2: that was an interesting story.
3: Well, people come into the brewery and they, I'll tell you what you ought to do. So I did a beer called Yada Do because everyone always has an opinion on what you should do. But I just kind of sit around and think about it. And you just try to keep things fresh and fun. And with any job, I guess, brewing's still a job, but it's a fun job, but still a job for sure.
2: I thought that's not actually the story that you told last night. The one you told about the your disabled neighbor.
3: Oh, yeah,
2: I thought that was a freaking awesome story. Everybody loved that story. Tell that story.
3: We made a beer called Duddy Doy, I grew up with a mentally challenged neighbor.
2: Yeah. Uh-huh.
3: He's like a brother to me, still is, and he calls my parents every day, goes down there quite often, but he couldn't ever say B, so he'd call me Buddy Boy, but he'd always just call me Duddy Doy, so everyone back in Calhoun that knows him, and they see the name of that beer, they're like, oh, okay, we know
2: really?
3: Where that came from. Yeah,
2: isn't that
3: absolutely.
2: A great story?
4: I love that. That's great.
2: Yeah, that's really a good story. I taught special education for 35 years here at Wheeling Park High School, so that means a lot to me to hear that kind of story. And we'll get back to the brewery, but as you said, probably everybody in Calhoun County knew him.
3: Oh, absolutely.
2: Everybody knew him.
3: Still do, yeah.
2: Yeah, like he probably was, he'd go to the grocery store or wherever else, and people would know who he is.
3: Oh, yeah.
2: So that's just great that you do that kind of stuff. And as a true West Virginian, you can see that stuff happening. So what makes you the proudest of your the Peddler and your accomplishments and everything you've done and the people you've met? What makes you the proudest of all of it?
3: That's a great question. I don't know. Anything that I've ever set my mind to, I'll just always want to do the best I can. And, I think that we do a great job with the beers. And, there's just, I don't know. That's a tough question, Mark. I don't.
2: It is a tough question, but you've done so many things, and you're a proud West Virginian, and you've surrounded yourself obviously with good people.
3: Yeah,
2: good, hardworking people. Your parents, as we mentioned, have raised you the right way. I'm sure that makes you happy that you're doing so well, and it makes your parents happy, which makes you happy, and you continue to work hard. You worked hard, obviously, for everything you've accomplished in your life, which most West Virginians do.
3: Absolutely. I love the people here, love the work ethic, and, you know, definitely a proud West Virginian, and I will defend it to my deathbed for sure.
2: Yeah, and as you travel around the state and see that you go to different festivals and brew fests, and is it the same everywhere? Are the people friendly in West Virginia? You see all the different walks of life through West Virginia. Is it the same everywhere you go with the Mountaineer people?
3: Absolutely. I mean, I think West Virginia is a fantastic state. It's the best state in the Union for sure.
2: Yep.
3: And I'll take these people over anybody. And I'm always happy to go and talk to people, and you know, everyone's just so open and friendly, and you know, I'm here for it.
2: Yeah, absolutely. Talk a little bit, talking to Jay Fox, owner of the Peddler. He'll be one of the brewers here at the annual Mountaineer Brew Fest from Huntington, West Virginia. Back at the Peddler, how many different beers do you have at one time, like in your brewery and then on tap and throughout the state that people are access to?
3: We have 21 taps at the Peddler, and they're all Peddler beers. We do a house-made root beer also, like, so that's always on tap. But yeah, I mean, like, we try to, I don't know, I want to get to Wheeling area for sure. But right now we're pretty heavy in Huntington, Charleston, mm-hmm. Morgantown, Bridgeport, Clarksburg area. But yeah, I want to get up here to Wheeling and put some beers on tap for
1: That'd
3: sure.
1: That'd be awesome. I'll be there every day.
2: It sure would be.
1: I don't
2: be.
1: Know if that's a good or a bad thing.
2: So Jay, tell us a little bit about what beers you're going to be bringing here, and what beers you might enter into the contest.
3: Yeah, we brought five this year. We brought Duddy Doy that we talked about.
2: And what kind of beer is it? Tell
3: it's
2: us
3: a
2: what
3: hazy
2: kind.
3: IPA.
2: Hazy IPA.
3: Yeah.
2: Okay.
3: Yeah, nice. You know, no bitterness. Lots of fruit. Lots of tropical notes, citrus. We have a Son of a Peacher Man. It's a peach wheat that's we've brought here before and mm-hmm. people like quite a bit. Let's see. What else did we bring? We brought a smoothie sour called Ice Cream Sour. It's a great mm-hmm. pineapple sour with lactose that we do a collaboration with a ice cream place in Huntington called Austin's.
2: Okay.
3: And they've won a lot of national awards, so that's their most popular one. Bringing one called Juice Caboose. It's a tangerine and tropical fruit sour.
1: Oh, that
3: you're,
1: sounds
3: yeah,
1: good.
3: I was going to say, you're, mm-hmm. you like the sours, right? And we brought a new one this year that we just made called Dirty Myrtle.
2: I'm anxious
3: West
2: for that one.
3: West Virginia's favorite beach, right?
2: Yes.
3: So it's an orange creamsicle saltwater taffy sour. So
2: how in the world did you combine all those? Does it take quite a while to come up with the taste you want?
3: Yeah, I mean, it definitely is some trial and error for sure, but you know, I was always scared to death when I first started brewing on a commercial level because, you know, I mean, you're putting a lot of money and time into something, and, you know, for it not to turn out, like, yeah. It's a little bit scary. So we don't even pilot batch anymore. Like, we just go for it. And if we need to make an adjustment, we will.
1: Has there ever been a beer that you're like, man, I don't know if this will work out. Like, this is kind of a risky one. And then you're like, and it ended up being pretty good.
3: Yeah, for sure. I mean, it's... Or, like, you have an idea for something, mm-hmm. and then it's just like, well, I don't know.
1: I don't know if I can make that a beer, and then you pull it off.
3: Yeah, we try. I hope we do.
2: At the Peddler, is there a favorite beer that you sell the most of, one favorite beer?
3: A Bearded Lady Blonde is like, by far our biggest seller. You know, I mean, West Virginia, you know, the beer culture here is, you know, like, I sort of treat people when they come in, like, hey, what do you have that tastes like Bud Light, or what do you have that tastes like Miller Lite? You know, so I try to make things that are approachable, like, for someone that's getting into craft beer, and So, I mean, it makes sense that that's, you know, our biggest seller, yeah. You know, because a lot of people here don't drink craft beer.
2: So you don't keep domestics on tap at all in the peddler?
3: We have cans of Miller High Life if you're absolutely...
2: Cans of Miller
3: cans
2: High
3: of
2: Life.
3: Miller High Life.
2: Wow.
3: They're $35 a piece. I'm joking.
2: You don't want people buying the domestics. You want them buying the peddler beer, right?
3: Yeah, absolutely. I mean, like, if I go into a brewery, like, I don't want to... get a Miller Lite or something. I love Miller Lite, but, like, I'm not going to drink a Miller Lite at a brewery.
2: Right, exactly.
3: Go somewhere else. I don't know. I don't get it.
2: Are your parents beer drinkers?
3: My mom likes beer occasionally. And, you know, I mean, my dad was a Scotch guy, but, like, neither one of them really drink anymore. They'll sample something, but, like,
2: They're not sitting at a stool watching a game.
3: Correct, yeah.
2: Throwback 6 or 7.
3: Yeah,
2: right?
3: Exactly.
2: So talk about your family. Does your family, other than your mom and dad, are they into the beer?
3: Yeah, my brother Russ, he lives in Barbersville, just outside of Huntington.
2: Yep.
3: And, yeah, we've always, you know, I mean, we used to homebrew together. And
2: oh,
3: we used
2: that,
3: to
2: that's
3: live together
2: right.
3: In
2: you
3: college.
2: Did sell that. Yeah.
3: So, you know, I mean, we've definitely partook on some beers together, and his son Owen is he's mid-20s now, and he's really getting into the craft beer. So, like, yeah, it's been fun.
2: I can imagine. Do you now on a Saturday on a college football Saturday? Do you ever get a chance to go over and watch the Thundering Herd?
3: Yeah,
2: for
3: sure.
2: You
3: absolutely.
2: Can get out of the peddler and
3: I don't work the weekends.
2: No,
3: no, heck no.
2: Now, do you take your beer to tailgate? Do you take some of yours?
3: Yeah, we have, and you know, and there's actually a couple of places there at Marshall that, you know, you can rent out and stuff, and people take peddler beer up there sometimes, so it's cool.
2: And what's it like when you go somewhere and you see somebody drinking a peddler beer?
3: It's a good feeling for sure, and something that I never thought that, you know, I mean, I would experience or whatever. But, like, yeah, it's always fun to go into a place and hear someone talking about, man, I love that beer.
2: I was like, going to say, do you ever go up and say, hey, how is that beer?
3: No. No, but I'll keep my ears on
2: just
3: sometimes.
2: Listen.
3: Yeah.
2: Oh, they do like that. Hey, I made that beer. Yeah. I made that. That came from my place. Well, that's awesome. So exciting. Do you get excited for these festivals? Do you like really?
3: I get excited for this one. I really do enjoy this one. You know, and I put all the work into my festival the week before.
2: Yeah.
3: And, you know, so I can just kind of take a big, deep breath and come up here and enjoy myself and talk to people and get to see all the brewers that I don't really get to hang out with in my festival in Huntington. So,
2: and the thing I noticed, like, over the past couple of years is all you would think that brewer, you're all in it for the same thing. You're trying to push your beer. But you all seem to get along. Like, you're not, if you're next to Big Timber, you're not, like, bad mouthing them or whatever. You guys all get along, you know, it's all, it's like a great

0: they help with your sales. Do you notice the pickup in your sales at like different areas? Like coming here and like if we could get our hands on some of your beer, it would be on our tap all the time.
1: Yeah.
0: So like do you see an increase in people buying your beers or wanting your beers?
1: Yeah, I think so, for sure.
0: So these festivals really help around when you travel
1: around. And we'll also get people, you know, that come down to the Peddler, and they'll be like, hey, you know, we had your beer in Wheeling at Mountaineer Brew Fest. We wanted to come down and check it out and try your food out and whatever. Like, that's definitely happened several times, for sure.
0: So what's the future for the Peddler? Just pretty much as is, continue what you're doing, or is there anything else? Anything else in your sights? Because it sounds like your brain's always going.
1: We actually bought out a brewery in Baltimore, so we have some bigger tanks that, we need to get time to do it, but we got to get those things stood up and you know, we're planning on doing a bigger production brewery away from the actual Peddler. So, but.
0: And you mentioned that you're trying to get up here to Wheeling, correct? Mm-hmm. What are the steps to try to be able to do that? How does that work?
1: Well, I just got to make sure I'm making enough beer, you know.
0: Yeah, no, that's true too.
1: I mean, because we self-distribute, so it's just a matter of getting the kegs in the van and getting them up here. But I think we're getting closer to getting it up here for sure.
0: And you deal with Karen Bauer at Karen Bauer's. Is that where you would be?
1: I mean, right now we're just self-distributing, but, definitely had a conversation with Aaron for sure. Might make sense. So we'll see.
0: Yeah, it's all coordination, too, of, like, if you're going to Parkersburg and passing through there, you said you're in Parkersburg, right?
1: We are not in Parkersburg, but, you know. Bridgeport,
0: was that the one you said?
1: Yeah, Bridgeport, Clarksburg, and Morgantown, yeah.
0: Is Morgantown a big area for you?
1: They like drinking beer up there, yeah.
0: Saturday afternoons in the fall
1: Saturdays
0: seem to be a big.
1: That's weird, huh?
0: Yeah, it is weird. I never could figure that out. I don't understand. So I asked you before, and then I'll let you run. I appreciate your time. Once again, talking to Jay Fox. Stop down, see him at the Peddler. Great guy. He'll have something. He'll have something you'll like. Correct?
1: Absolutely.
0: All right. We talked before.
1: That's my goal.
0: We talked before. You went to both Marshall and West Virginia.
1: I did.
0: So you have a little vested interest in both of those. But I asked you if the Mountaineers played the Thundering Herd, you'd probably lean a little bit towards the Herd.
1: It's tough, but yeah, I think I got to put the Kelly Green on, you know, especially if I live in Huntington and have a business in Huntington, you know.
0: Now do you go? Yeah, absolutely. Now do you head up to Morgantown at all for a Saturday afternoon?
1: Occasionally,
0: game?
1: It's been a while, but I need to get back up there for sure. It's a lot of fun. It's a different animal, that's for sure.
0: Now you're at the Peddler. Do you have a lot of regulars that come in,
1: either at your
0: bar side or restaurant?
1: Yep.
0: A lot of regulars.
1: Yeah.
0: You get to know them all by name.
1: Oh, yeah, it's
0: probably as soon as they walk in, your people there know, hey, he's drinking this, he wants this, he wants that. You get to know them.
1: Yeah, for sure.
0: Can't survive without those guys
1: absolutely.
0: And girls, right?
1: I love those people, man.
0: Well, anything else before we let you go, you want to say to our listeners out there about the Peddler, about the festival? Come see us and
1: come down and see me on Saturday, tomorrow, for Mountaineer Brew Fest. It's always a great time, and they do such a great job here.
0: Yeah, they really do. And last night was great. And I think you guys have something tonight, don't you?
1: It's like a brewer social over at the Waterfront Hall. So,
0: have you been in? You've been in the Waterfront quite a bit. And are you staying at the casino?
1: Yep, for sure.
0: Now, will you go down and test your skills again tonight?
1: I won some money last night, but I gave it back up on the roulette table.
2: That's how it normally goes.
0: Yeah, usually doesn't end. If you come out even, you feel like you had a good day.
1: I was down $14, so.
2: Oh, that's
1: a win. I'm good. Yeah, I'm good. That's a big win.
0: That's a really big win. Well, that's awesome. Hope the weather holds out. I think it's going to, and I think it's going to be a great day. And you brought me a
1: 100% chance of beer tomorrow, Mark.
0: 100% chance
1: of beer.
0: I didn't see that forecast, but I'm surprised Job didn't give that.
2: Yeah, that's crazy.
0: Surprised he didn't give that. But, well,
2: dress appropriately.
0: If you're wondering to folks where to come tomorrow to get a beer, there's a lot of places around that you can get a beer, but you're not always sure. 100% chance here.
1: Absolutely. Can I say one thing to the patrons that are coming tomorrow? I think people look at a beer festival in the wrong way. Like, I'm an IPA.

0: guy, like, I'm just going to drink IPAs. Like, you should drink things that you don't drink.
1: Yeah.
0: And then try it, because it's something that you're never going to, like, buy.
1: Yeah.
0: So try a lot of different beers, and if you don't like it, dump it out. Like, you know, I mean, you're not going to hurt anyone's feelings, you know. So, but, yeah, try to expand your palate and try some things that you don't normally try.
1: And I can piggyback off of that, because I had buddies several years ago, and I was just strictly a domestic beer drinker. No way. Bud Light or Busch Light or whatever it was. It would go somewhere, and they'd get what do you want? Ah, no, I want it. And I've since done what you said. Yeah. I would come to these festivals and try. Oh, that's not bad. I thought all these craft beer was going to be like, ugh, no, too dark, too sour. And now I've started to find beers that really, really I like. And now I'm more towards the craft beer.
0: Yeah.
1: So and then when you make those fun beers like the Mountain Don't and the one you
0: absolutely
1: potentially brought me this weekend.
0: I got it for you.
1: I'm like super excited for these things now. So good luck tomorrow.
0: Thank you, Mark.
1: As always, you're a great guy. It's a pleasure to meet you, and can't wait to get to Huntington and visit the peddler.
0: Absolutely. Let me know when you're in town.
1: Absolutely. Cool. Anything else for him?
2: I'm just looking forward to you guys coming to Wheeling, Matt. I got my fingers crossed for that one.
0: Heck yeah.
1: All right, Job. We're going to send it back to you, and then we'll be back after the break and talk a little more Mountaineer Brew Fest. Thanks again to Jay Fox here from Huntington, West Virginia, peddler. Jay, good luck. Have a great weekend, and I hope you win a little bit of money tonight.
0: All right, yeah. Thanks,
1: so
0: much. Cheers.
1: All right, Job. Send it back to you.
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1: Okay, we're back here live at the 12th Annual Mountaineer Brew Fest, the only local radio station to be live on site as we were at many of the other festivals throughout this summer. And we're proud and happy to be here at the Mountaineer Brew Fest. He's a cool guy, isn't he?
2: Oh, yeah, he's a great conversation. I love peddlers, man. We actually went there when I forget what we went down to Huntington for. I think some small business competition that we went down for, but it was awesome. It was a really cool place.
1: He's doing it right. He's true blue Mountaineer. He's doing really great things there, and it's always good to see a homegrown guy having such success, and just a really humble guy, really cool guy. But I just can't imagine how he comes up with these, the names, the ingredients to make it awesome.
2: It has to be so much fun to do, because every time I come down for the Blue Fest, like to do radio here at the Blue Fest, I'm always like, man, this sounds like something that would be so much fun to get into.
1: But. Yeah, absolutely. It just, I don't know. And he said it's work. It's obviously work, because you gotta get it right. You gotta produce it. You gotta keep up with the demand. Yep. And then as I asked him, you gotta come up with different ideas when you're a craft brewer to keep people interested in coming back. And and then you gotta get it delivered. You gotta get it, your barrels back. And there's a lot to do.
2: It's not just making it and drinking it.
1: No, and having fun. Yeah, making it like the home brew. You're just making it and drinking with your buddies at home. You know, you got to keep everybody, in stock. You got to make sure you get it all over the state, wherever they're distributing. And then you got your restaurant, and must have a lot of good help to keep up such a great business.
2: Definitely, and that's probably why he loves the Mountaineer Brew Fest so much, because he gets to come down, hang out, and enjoy it all. So
1: yeah, and that's so cool to hear him say that this is his favorite place to be.
2: It's my favorite. I look forward to the Brew Fest every year. Like it's by far and away my favorite fest. I'm so excited for it.
1: Yeah, and I think the weather's going to cooperate. Things are starting to really heat up. They're unloading tables here. They're getting chairs. Some of the brewers are starting to show up, and I think we're gonna have a great afternoon. And you can see a lot of people too. A lot of people that you don't get to see throughout the year, a lot of your buddies hang out with them. Food trucks will be here. And if you're not doing anything tomorrow, folks, just like Jay said, 100% chance of beer.
2: Of beer, yeah.
1: Here on Water Street. So
2: more than one beer.
1: Yeah. So Cool's, let's talk a little bit about 24/7, your place. How's things going?
2: It's going good. I mean, I think you mentioned it before we came on, other than the flood. I mean, it's been great. It's been smooth sailing ever since then. Fingers crossed the rain doesn't get any worse. But
1: yeah, they said you were up at 2-3 in the morning the other night when I heard that rain coming down.
2: Oh,
1: and honestly, I've not been in a flood area that's like out in Tridelphia a year ago, and then what happened to you guys in Elm Terrace. I've never had to go through that. I still literally, and I'm not kidding you, I get edgy and nervous for you guys that you are in these flood areas, and that in an instant, it can ruin your business.
2: Yeah, it's unbelievable how just in a blink of an eye, it's so destructive. The water fills up so fast. You mentioned that storm the other night. I was driving down William Park Hill, because it was the lightning and the thunder.
1: Oh my God,
2: and
1: the lightning!
2: It felt like the movie. You ever seen the movie Twister?
1: Yeah,
2: that's what it felt. I was going 10 miles an hour down. It took me 30 minutes to get to Bat 24 because I couldn't see. I was terrified. I was like, man, there's just no way this isn't flooded. But for some reason, that parking lot was empty.
1: Jeez,
2: it was in the best shape I've seen it.
1: And it's amazing. And like 5 miles away, they might not be getting any rain.
2: Yep.
1: and then we're getting a deluge here, and then the next time we're not getting anything, and people are getting hammered. Yeah. It's just so scary and so sad. And then after it floods, and it only takes minutes to come in, but then the residue, what's left, the mud.
2: The cleaning and
1: the potential stink from the mud.
2: Yep.
1: And getting in your walls, on your carpet. I don't know how these people do it that ruins their homes. I don't know how they do it.
2: It's scary because I have to be ready to go down and unplug the machines, make sure all the balls and stuff. And obviously every business has to do stuff like that too. I don't think people realize how expensive baseballs are. I got to make sure there's nothing laying around, and it just if that mud gets in there, it could cause so much problem.
1: And then your cleanup, then you're losing days that you should be getting income.
2: Yeah.
1: And you're losing days day after day, and you're just praying that some restoration company can come in and bail you out and help you out because you don't have the equipment or the know-how to clean and sanitize and get it back to where it's safe for everybody.
2: Well, shout out Panhandle for coming in and lending us a hand and getting us back up and running within a week. So, they were a huge help. And, we were only out a week. And ever since then, it's been awesome. It's so cool to see. There'll be days where we have a couple 12-year-olds coming in to hit, and they spend 2 hours there hitting and hanging out and laughing and having fun. So, honestly, what it was all about, and it's really cool to see.
1: Has there been any, since you've been open, what now? How many months have you been open now?
2: 2 months.
1: 2 months. Has there been anything that you said, or you or, Rodney has said, boy, I wish we would have done this, or we didn't really need to do this, or, man, I'd like to do this?
2: Not necessarily. I think everything's really, it's been going really well. The only thing I wish I could offer is just a little bit of a bigger space.
1: Yeah, but I was going to say, for the limited amount of space, you guys have utilized the space perfectly. Mm-hmm. Like you say, you'd love to have a place where your team could take an infield or, potentially do more drills defensively. But it is what it is. But have you had a lot of good feedback on the self-feeding machines? Being able to go in whenever they want?
2: Mm-hmm. It's been awesome. So many people have reached out and said, this is great, this is what we've always wanted, because it's not easy just to go find a place to hit.
1: No.
2: And it's really expensive, so I think I'm really proud of our prices and it being not we're not trying to screw anybody over.
1: Right.
2: And
1: you got to make money though too.
2: Mm-hmm. Yeah. And it's been great, and everybody has been so awesome about it. We got a little community going, and we haven't had any problems. Everybody takes care of it. It keeps it super clean, and it's been awesome so far. Oh, we got a
1: gentleman here asked, could you continue there? Mountaineer Brew Fest.
2: We got a guy asking a question here, but yeah, it's been awesome so far. Bat 24 down in Wheeling. If you haven't heard of it and you like baseball, softball, we offer three cages, ground ball, tunnel, bullpen, wiffle ball machines. We got it all, so come on by. Look us up on www.bat24nation.com, and you can find more information on there.
1: All right, we had a loyal listener there from New Jersey.
2: Oh.
1: He knew Bob Slider.
2: Oh, so, cool. There you go.
1: So anyway, Cools. I'm glad things are going well, and you're hopefully your best part of the year will be coming up once the snow flies. People will definitely be looking for a place to hit, place to throw. Pitchers, teams will be looking for places to. Have you had a lot of teams come in?
2: Yeah, definitely. We've had quite a few travel teams. Wheeling Central has been in, Post One has came in, so that's been really cool, especially to help guys get prepared for, state tournament runs and help them see velocity and whatnot. So
1: a lot of lessons too. You've been getting lessons.
2: Yeah, good amount of lessons. Started out doing really good. It's slowing down a little bit because baseball's starting to wrap up. But
1: everybody's in football now. So.
2: Yeah, definitely.
1: So I'm going to see. I would guess in that business you're going to see ebbs and flows. You're going to see ups and downs because people were concentrating on football. Now, there's still some pure diehard baseball guys that are going to come in. But, a lot of your guys are going to football now. A lot of, it changes over. Guys need a little break from baseball. But, once the snow flies and baseball's right around a corner, you're going to start getting guys back in.
2: And softball.
1: It's the other thing. Yeah. Forget about that.
2: That's the best part. I got a lot of softball people telling me, man, there's just not a lot of places for softball players to go, and this has been awesome. So it's awesome hearing that kind of stuff from all of the people that support it.
1: Yeah, well, I hope it continues to do well, and I hope Mother Nature doesn't doesn't frown on you again and yeah. put you through that, because boy, that's stressful.
2: Yeah, it's super. But the nice thing is, I think the city of Leon is putting more effort into helping deal with it. I guess they passed. I heard they passed a grant to get some money to try and get some relief down there,
1: better,
2: help fix
1: better
2: it.
1: Drainage for the yeah. for that deluge that, you know. So, sometimes there's just so much rain that even the best mm-hmm.
2: There's just nothing you can
1: systems
2: do.
1: Can't handle. But obviously, there's a problem in Elm Terrace.
2: Yeah, and hopefully, fingers crossed, it gets fixed, because if it doesn't, it just you can't expect businesses to stay.
1: And like you guys said, it's not a matter if; mm-hmm. it's just a matter of when.
2: When mm-hmm.
1: with the weather patterns that we have now, with these pop-up storms that just they come through and just absolutely. I've never seen rain in all my years living here at times so hard for mm-hmm. so long.
2: Yeah, it's like, and all it takes is 20-30 minutes of
1: 30 minutes
2: you're flooded.
1: I mean, it's dumping an inch in you know, an inch every 15 minutes, like
2: yeah.
1: it's incredible. Mm-hmm. Just the amount of rain. So, well, hopefully we continue to dodge that weather, and you guys continue to have success.
2: Yeah. Thanks, coach. Fingers crossed.
1: Yeah. So football, it's cool. Is you getting excited for football?
2: Are you? I'm ecstatic. I've done doing mock draft for fantasy football. I've been watching Buccaneers stuff. Bucks play tonight. I'm through the roof. I can't wait. How about you?
1: Oh my goodness! Since 50 days, we've been getting ready with a little
2: the countdown,
1: little teaser as mm-hmm. as Jarrett and I said, 1 week away from Ohio high school football starting next Friday, and
2: that's
1: then 2 weeks
2: believe.
1: From. Well, actually, as Jarrett pointed out, it's a week from yesterday, because there's four games next Thursday
2: here
1: in the Valley. And then Saturday obviously cranks it up with pretty much everybody playing. And then the following Friday, West Virginia opens up.
2: Mm-hmm.
1: And we'll be carrying all the games. You'll be doing some of the Central games again, right?
2: Oh, yeah, absolutely.
1: You and your crack crew of you, Soup, and Jarrett mm-hmm. on the call. You get to see. What do you think Central lost quite a bit off of that team, but got a pretty challenging schedule. I think once again, though, they'll be very good.
2: Oh, yeah, they'll definitely be good. They kept some core guys like Nico at quarterback
1: yeah,
2: and
1: that's
2: whatnot.
1: Huge. Yeah,
2: that's always a key position in football, but I think they'll be good. They're pretty well coached, and they turn out good teams every year.
1: Yeah, absolutely. They got a bit of a challenging schedule. I think they'll get tested a little bit.
2: I haven't seen it yet. Any teams to look out for?
1: They got a couple of teams that I haven't heard of. Let's see, you guys. I got the schedule right here. You open up with Perry mm-hmm. at home. That's usually entertaining, to say the least. That could be a running clock in the fourth
2: yeah,
1: quarter.
2: Yeah, no doubt about that.
1: And then you got Fort Fry at home. Fort Fry's mm-hmm. always they're always just a tough mm-hmm. group, very fundamental. Good football team. Then Ridgewood, which I've never heard of.
2: Me either.
1: I'm not sure where they are. Then a Thursday night game at Union Local. That'll be a test. Union Local's always tough. And then you head to Monroe Central. That'll be a battle. Then Winbur, Pennsylvania. Don't know much about them.
2: Me either.
1: And then it's Nitro coming to Bishop Schmidt Field. Then at Barnesville, that'll be a challenge. If anybody knows anything about Barnesville, talk about hard-nosed guys.
2: Mm-hmm.
1: And then Cincinnati College Prep.
2: Ooh.
1: At Central.
2: That's interesting.
1: Yeah. And then end with the rival of all rivals, Williamstown. They've been down a little bit lately.
2: That's a heck of a game to end the season on there.
1: Yeah, Williamstown's been down a little bit. They 2 years ago they were.
2: But even then, they still find ways to make that game
1: still
2: interesting. It was like Park vs. Brook back in the day in baseball. Brook could be down and they'd still find a way to.
1: Still be a battle.
2: Yeah, it's just that's how rivalries work.
1: Yeah, so Central will be on WKKX, Wheeling Park on WVLY. Going to be interested to see, you know. And by the way, we're going to have next Tuesday, folks, 1 o'clock, 1:08. We're going to have the man that I had a heck of a fun time calling for 2 years, Brennan Wack. He's home
2: mm-hmm.
1: From school. He's home from school. He's getting ready to head back. He's going to join us on the radio.
2: Oh, awesome.
1: On Tuesday.
2: That's cool.
1: Going to be interested to hear his thoughts on how college is going. You know, obviously he hadn't started class yet, but he's he's been, you know, at school working out. So I'll be interested to hear how things are going with him. But be interested to see how Park does. Man, you lose a guy like him.
2: Yeah, that's a tough person to replace. Ooh,
1: boy, you know, they say everybody's replaceable, and they are. But, boy, getting anybody like him.
2: Yeah, it'll be a team effort, that's for sure.
1: Yeah, you know, Jay Board is back. I've got some quality pieces back. Got to patch some holes in the offensive line. But they open up 2 weeks from tonight at Parkersburg South.
2: Oh, wow.
1: Always a
2: challenge. 2 weeks, huh?
1: 2 weeks from tonight.
2: That's tough to believe. It's really hard for me to believe summer's just about done.
1: Well, that's what we said. This festival pretty much wraps up the summer. School starts. I know a lot of the teachers. I know Marshall County started Thursday. I think Ojai County starts next week. Do you know when Nick and the guys start back?
2: I'm not sure when Nick goes. I want to say it was the 26th, maybe. But
1: okay,
2: I'm not
1: so
2: 100% sure.
1: They got a little bit of time left.
2: Yeah.
1: But everybody here in the next couple of weeks will be back in school. The yellow school buses will be back out. And John Marshall also, they'll be on our stream. So Coach Heinemann, Coach Cheveri, I don't believe they're going to do the Marietta game. The opener, Coach Heinemann just had cataract surgery a couple of days ago, and Bob Cheveri has an appointment with his wife for a very important doctor's appointment. So I don't think they're going to be bringing you the Marietta game on the road, but after that, they will be bringing all the John Marshall games. So get ready, folks, for football here in the OVAC as we are just weeks away, but we are only hours away now, probably about, we're almost 24 hours away from opening the gates to the VIPs here at Mountaineer Brew Fest, and then the general admission gates open at 3 o'clock and come down. As Jay Fox said, sample a beer. Give something. Step out of your comfort zone.
2: Definitely. I remember I tried a couple. I think he said that peach beer. I didn't realize that was them last year, but I had that, the Mountain Dew beer, the Gatorade sour beer. There's so many different kinds that you can try down here, so definitely branch out a little bit.
1: But I will say this. If you want something from the peddler, you better get here and get it while he still has it, because people just eat that up. Like, they just love his beer. Mm-hmm. Now, there's going to be a lot of other great beers here. 20 total brewers here tomorrow, and come down. I stepped out of my comfort zone. I loved it.
2: Liked the Mountain Dew beer.
1: Oh, I loved it. Oh, my goodness. That was really good. I'm anxious. Jay brought me up a six-stool of his orange creamsicle saltwater taffy sour.
2: Oh, you tried it?
1: I have not.
2: Oh, we got to try it.
1: He brought a six-stool up for our Pine Room.
2: Oh, nice.
1: Yeah.
2: There we go.
1: So we'll have our one tap of with the beer that everybody likes, and then the other one will be one from the peddler.
2: Ooh.
1: So that might not make it through the first week.
2: No, no shot.
1: Of the Pine Room. So, again, football season cranking up, and things are really heating up here down as trucks are now starting to pull in. You can see it starting to come together now.
2: It's starting to get lively down here. I'm so excited for it, man. The best part is the concert at the end of the night, too.
1: Oh, my goodness.
2: Those guys put on a show.
1: And the amount of people that are down there on the on the concrete right in front of the main stage, that gets wild.
2: It's like a real concert. It's like,
1: it is.
2: It might be better than going to Morgan Wallen.
1: Yeah, it really is. And it, at the end of the night, people just having a great time. And and remember, all the proceeds from this event are going to the YMCA.
2: Oh,
1: so,
2: nice.
1: Yeah, so hopefully they'll come up with a big number. I know $6,000. I was staying in touch with Rodney. I wish Rodney would have been here last night because Jubb and I bid all the way up to $3,000 on the firkin.
2: Oh, wow.
1: Yeah, hoping to get to tap the firkin, but they went all the way up to $6,000.
2: Jeez.
1: I said if Rodney would have been here with us, between us and him, we would have won that firkin.
2: Absolutely.
1: Because you know how he gets when he
2: – You get a couple of those.
1: Has a few of those. He would definitely be bidding. But we bid on it, so the firkin went for $6,000, and that money will go directly to the YMCA. All the tips that are generated down below at the domestic beer stand – will be distributed to the YMCA. So come out, help out a worthy cause. Come and see your friends. Enjoy a wonderful day of friendship and beer and celebration and kick off football season. Instead of saying it's the end of summer, we're kicking off football season in the fall season.
2: That's a good way to look at it.
1: All the other fall sports that are going on, too. You know, cross country's cranking up, so a lot of people be into cross country and all the other sports that are cranking up in the fall. So what are your thoughts on the fall season other than the NFL? Cool. What you looking forward to college football?
2: Oh, absolutely. I think I'm going to try to get a little bit more into college football this year.
1: Yeah, we need you to.
2: What makes it tough for me is I don't have a favorite team.
1: But I thought Florida State.
2: Well, yeah. I mean, if I had to pick, I would pick Florida State. I try to root for WVU, but they're just – I think it's just tough for me because I know they'll never –
1: Yeah, I think it's going to be a tough season. Again, everybody's predicting them to be 8-4. And
2: got some good Russian players, but I think people forget. You got to be able to throw the ball.
1: Well, you got to be able to throw it, and you got to be tough up front. You got to be able to block, and that's always a question mark. And it's been a big question mark for the Mountaineers. And right, you got to be able to throw. And that quarterback, I think that's still a big question mark.
2: Yeah. So, was it Hawkins, I think?
1: There's like three of them that are still, you know, trying to decide. And I'm not sold on Rich Rod anyway. And
2: yeah, you ain't a big Rich Rod
1: guy.
2: No,
1: not at all.
2: Yeah, we'll see. Maybe they'll get lightning in the bottle and be the next Indiana.
1: Now, it would be a stunner to me if they're the next Indiana. So, and I think there's a team you better not sleep on either. Indiana, everybody thinks because Mendoza's gone that they're not going to be very good. They got another great quarterback coming in. I always liked him, man, when he
2: Who'd they get?
1: Josh Hoover.
2: Oh, yeah.
1: Oh, man, I liked him when he was, I believe, at Kansas State. Is that where he TCU.
2: TCU,
1: He was tough. I'm telling you, I hear people touting Indiana to be very, very, very good again.
2: Yeah.
1: And you know, you don't go from national champs to not being good and just because you lose – you know, your quarterback. So I think they'll be very good.
2: They got some good wide receivers transferred in, too.
1: Oh, yeah.
2: I think his name is Nick Morris or something. But, yeah, I mean, anytime coach your head coach, they're going to have a fighting chance.
1: Yeah, I think it's going to be – I think they'll be very good. Mr. Wright headed in with his all-star watchdog T-shirt
2: jersey
1: on, getting ready for the Brew Fest. The legend has arrived just in time. No rain, not bringing the rain. So he's back. So, Cools, we're going to send it back to Jubb for a break. When we come back, DJ Abicello will be joining us, the Nailers. And then we're going to be talking to the man, the myth, the legend, the one and only Jeff Yurkovich at the 2:30 hour. 2:30 hour to bring us up to speed on everything that's happening here. So live from the 12th annual Mountaineer Brew Fest, it's the Watchdog. Jubb, we'll send it back to you. We'll see you after the break with DJ Abicello.
3: Jiz Mangione is due to be tried next month if the defense is not successful in having those charges dismissed on double jeopardy grounds. ABC legal analyst Brian Buckmeyer says,
4: stalking leading to the death of someone and murder in the second degree are different types of evils, different types of harms that would be very difficult, I think, to argue in state court.
3: Mangione will be sentenced in December. The war in Iran's approaching 6 months, and the Military Times reports families of crew members aboard the USS Abraham Lincoln aircraft carrier are concerned for their loved ones' health and safety. The ship has spent a record 9 months at sea, and President Trump today insisted those families are not concerned.
5: That ship is moving right now, or very shortly, and it's being replaced with another very similar ship.
6: No.
5: Not nearly long enough.
3: Treasury Secretary Scott Bessent, meanwhile, says the U.S. is set to apply economic measures never before seen against Iran. The president today asked the Supreme Court to allow construction to continue on his White House ballroom. That's after a lower court issued an injunction that blocked construction without congressional approval.
7: Lower courts have concluded Trump likely lacks authority to overhaul the White House without congressional approval. The injunction is set to take effect August 21st unless the justices intervene.
3: It's ABC's Devin Dwyer in Washington. American consumers cut spending last month. Retail sales fell by 0.6%. 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
3: U.S. Attorney Jeanine Pirro in Washington, D.C. says her office has arrested a woman and charged her with vandalizing the World War II memorial earlier this week. Melissa Farris is due in court today. The warrant indicates that witnesses took photos of the vandalism occurring, which led to the arrest. The company behind Flock, which has more than 120,000 license plate tracking cameras, is promising big changes after a report found that some police officers were using the cameras to stalk women.
6: In response to the growing backlash and privacy concerns, Flock now says it will delete its data after 7 days instead of 30, require a criminal case number for every database search, and automatically lock out officers whose activity looks abnormal.
3: That's ABC's Hannah Baton. Summer still has more than a month to go, but California is preparing for what could be a historic El Nino winter, as ABC's Alex Stone explains.
10: Meteorologists are warning all the signs are here for California to get a historic rainy season around the new year as a powerful El Nino is strengthening in the Pacific Ocean. The National Weather Service saying there is currently a 69% chance the El Nino will exceed the strength of all El Ninos ever recorded. Dr. Daniel Swain is at the University of California.
11: The numbers I'm seeing, the numbers that other climate and weather folks are seeing are frankly pretty extraordinary.
10: Now some California communities like Marin are doing flood training, filling sandbags, and practicing levee protection techniques.
3: Brian Clark, ABC.
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15: 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With a look at your local weather forecast for your Friday, partly to mostly sunny skies with a chance of a few scattered showers and thunderstorms, an afternoon high near 80 degrees. Overnight low of 66, partly cloudy skies, partly to mostly sunny for your Saturday, temperatures in the mid to upper 80s. Have yourself a great day, everyone. From the Watchdog, I'm Darnell Foster.
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0: 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Sitting at 69 degrees out right now. Overcast clouds. Winds are blowing out of the north-northwest. 5.8 miles per hour. It's going to be a cloudy weekend, but it's going to be dry, at least for the most part. So you're going to be experiencing about a little bit over 80 degrees tomorrow, but it's going to cool down right in the mid-70s for tomorrow night. So when the bands are playing, you can go down there, have a few brews, and go enjoy some decent weather down there at the waterfront for the Mountaineer Brewfest. Go try out the Peddler and all the different breweries and one cidery there at the Mountaineer Brewfest. But I believe we're going to nail it down here on the Watchdog Radio Network. Speaking of which, Coach has maybe the man, the myth, and the legend himself. I know he said it for Jeff Yorkovich, but I got to give it for Mr. DJ Abicella. Coach, over to you.
1: Thank you once again for our last hour here on site on 12th and Water Street, getting ready for the 12th annual Mountaineer Brew Fest. We're proud and happy to be joined by our longtime friend. We had,
2: Just shy of a monsoon.
1: Anyway, he's back, and we're going to continue our conversation talking. We have some more news since last week. But DJ Abicella, this is not our Nailing It Down segment, but we're going to call it a sort of a knockoff from Nailing It Down. It's every week we get a little closer to putting the ice down. DJ, thanks again for coming back.
2: No problem. A little bit better this week. I was a little scared this morning when I woke up and, you know, had the windshield wipers on. But we, bigger tent this week. That's nice.
1: A much bigger tent. We battled it. We saved the tent last week as we were about halfway through our conversation, Cools, last week. And that we talked, the skies opened up on us. And DJ and I were bailing water, holding the tent down, trying to keep the equipment from getting wet, and it was blowing sideways, and the girl in the Nothing Bun Cakes was helping us out.
3: Oh, man.
1: It was a disaster.
2: They say all duties as a sign, or all other duties as a sign, and we can check, you know, trying to jump water off a tent to that list.
1: Jumping water off a tent, holding the tent down, as one gust almost took it away from us, and then trying to keep the equipment from getting ruined and getting into the bags. It was quite an interesting feat, but DJ, thanks for joining us again. Appreciate it.
2: Yeah, and obviously another great event here at the waterfront this weekend. I know our staff is going to be helping to pour some of the beers tomorrow, so that's something that they always look forward to.
1: Hey, DJ, I always say this, and it is amazing. People say, there's nothing to do in Wheeling. Have you ever seen, honestly, I don't think there could be a town, a smaller town as Wheeling, that has so much to do.
2: Mm-hmm. They keep us busy. I mean, we try to be involved in as much as we can, and we feel like we're doing something just about every week or every couple of weeks, and it's awesome. You see so much excitement down here, downtown. You see all different types of events that cater to so many different types of people. Last week, you had the live music. This week, you have the Brew Fest. You had a couple of weeks ago, the Italian Festival. Like, there's so many different events for all ages and for all people that like, you know, different events to go to.
1: Yeah, and you know, and then you get the announcement a couple of weeks ago about the new hotel coming right across from you guys with several other things involved in that. I mean, this place, you could just feel the excitement building here in the city of Wheeling.
2: And you obviously, it's been a while, but you have the Borey Lofts, and that's a huge part of what we do. That's where all the players live. You have the Waterfront Hall there. That's certainly been something that's added to the downtown. All the local businesses that have blossomed over the years. Like, it's really, really cool to see how this has come together. And when we bring in people, whether it's former players, former coaches, we bring them back after they've been away for maybe a decade or so. They come back and they go, wow, this place has changed. This thing, it's really starting to continue to move in the right direction.
1: And you know, the other thing about this, too, talking to DJ Abicella, we had an abbreviated session last week. We're going to try to get through the whole thing this week because I got a ton of things I want to talk to him about. But the other thing is that I believe that this excitement and the energy is keeping our young people here, too. Young guys like Tyler and my sons and people that you know that work for you guys, for the Nailers, they're staying here and can feel the excitement. And there's so much now for them to do and so much to offer.
2: It's a place where they can be very proud to have grown up in.
1: Right.
2: It's something that they can feel like they've been involved in from the start. And it's something where there's a lot of things for them to be able to do, a lot of places for them to be able to go. I know that our players really enjoy it, being able to go out after a Saturday night. There's probably at least a handful of restaurants or bars that I know that they like to venture to, mix it up a little bit and really be able to let the guard down a little bit, have fun, meet some of the fans, meet some of the people of the city, and also just have fun amongst themselves.
1: Yeah, and absolutely. And you see young entrepreneurs like Tyler here. You know, he just opened a business in Elm Grove, and you got other young folks like him that are, you know, Thai restaurant here, two young guys, 24, 25 years old, just opened that up. Esoterica, young person.
3: Le Bowls,
1: mm-hmm. Soup and Sammy with that. So the young people are not only staying and living here, but they're now seeing that businesses can thrive here.
2: Yeah, our COO, John Davis, his daughter Rosie just sang over at Esoterica last weekend and played, so that was pretty cool.
1: Yeah, absolutely, and you're seeing that momentum. And really, in my opinion, and I haven't been to a lot of different cities, but a city cannot thrive without the young middle-aged people.
2: Nope.
1: We have to have them here, involved, opening businesses, living here, spending their money here, bringing their friends here. That you have to have that. Now, us old timers who have grown up here, you want to have them still here to continue the tradition, but you need young folks here.
2: That's it, because ultimately they're going to be the ones that take those positions, so you want them to really make sure that they are helping it grow for the future.
1: Yeah, and you know, you guys as the Nailers have been such an integral part of, and you've seen as long as you've been here, you've seen the downtimes here in the city of Wheeling. There were times when we questioned, is Will Wheeling ever rebound, or is it just going to continue like other cities across the country to just fade away, people leave, and the streets become, you know, empty? But with the streetscape, we bitched about that for years and years, rightfully so, but it has transformed. You guys are such a big part of it, but the streetscape has transformed the city.
2: It's been super cool to see, and I remember just thinking back, my first year was the last year under the Brooks Brothers ownership, and we didn't know what the future was going to be at that point. There was a whole Save the Nailers campaign, and luckily Red came in at the 11th hour. I think it was after game 70 of that season, purchased the team. Okay, everything's great. The team stays. So now it's going to be, what, the 15th year under that ownership, which is outstanding, and we're stronger now than we ever have been before, so we feel really confident about what we're doing within the office, and just to be able to see around town. And the neat thing is you just continue to see new businesses pop up, and everybody wants to continue to be involved. And it's not just the same old, and granted, they're our partners that we've had for all 35 years, and we're extremely grateful that not only that we've gone 35 years, but they've gone 35, 50, 75, 100 years, but to be able to constantly see this city evolve and welcome new people in and new businesses, and it's super cool.
1: And it works both ways, because you guys are part of the community, but these young people coming, it's going to help your attendance. You're going to get more people here, people talking about the Nailers,
2: right.
1: The excitement that's building. And now we're going to talk in a minute about the new affiliation. You know, I think that's creating some energy that you can feel also.
2: It's one of those things I've been really curious, because we see all the comments on the social media, and you don't really know, because the old saying is that the social media, a lot of it, it's like you're kind of your minority, it's your vocal minority. You don't know if that necessarily speaks for everybody. So that's one of the things that we're trying to figure out now is, okay, the social media really seems to be on board with this. And it's like, okay, that's great. That's awesome. That's exactly what we want to see. That's exactly what everybody else in this process wants to see. Is that what everybody else feels too? If so, cool. That's awesome, because that's ideally what we want to do as well, and really be able to drive things forward with Columbus, Cleveland, and make this partnership shine like we did Pittsburgh for the last 29 years.
1: Yeah, and coming off the ultra successful season that we created so much excitement and enthusiasm in his city, and it just the fun, and the, you know, I couldn't wait for the next game with the, you know, coupled now with, you know, a new feeling, a new breath of air, you know, it's a new affiliate. I think it's just an absolute win-win all the way around.
2: Really unique summer to go through, because you go through that amazing run, deepest the team has gone in 10 years.
1: Yes.
2: So you're like, this is great. And ultimately, you would love to try and keep everything together from that, and that's unrealistic. Now, you didn't think it was going to be the complete overhaul that it has been, but after a little bit of quietness and trying to sort out all the pieces and figuring out, okay, Pittsburgh's out, who's in? Columbus. Perfect, great. Let's make shout to the heavens, hey, Columbus is here. Let's make this an incredible partnership. We get the new head coach, Nate DiCasmiro, in. He started to build his staff. He started to build his team. And now, all of a sudden, I think, and rightfully so, people were a little bit nervous for a little while there because they didn't know what was going to happen. I think that they ultimately knew, and some people didn't, but I think the majority who have an idea what goes on knew that Nailers hockey was going to be good to go no matter what. It was just a matter of what everything shook out like and how it was all going to line up. Well, now they're starting to see that line up, and they go, okay, yeah, you know what? We are in good shape. This is good. It's going to be a different look. There's no question about that. But they can still be happy with what we're putting together as an organization.
1: Yeah, absolutely. Talking to DJ Abicella, I know, Cools, you've been to several games.
4: Oh, yeah.
1: You love it. You enjoy it. It's just and it's such a fan-friendly, and we've talked all through the Nailing It Down about the wonderful, wonderful job that you guys do to attract fans in, to get families to come, to bring their 2-year-olds or 6-year-olds or 8-year-olds and interact with the camera guys and the fun things that you guys are doing. Cool, you know how much fun it is to come to a game.
4: We have a little bit too much fun sometimes, Coach.
1: Yeah, we do. We do. And these guys in you know, with the Nailers have just made it such a place you want to go. It's a destination place now. Mm-hmm. And again, coming off that successful season. So with this new venture, you know, the new excitement that's building. And then you had just another very good announcement of hiring a new coach.
2: Yeah, we've had a lot going on. It's funny because it seemed like, you know, things were kind of status quo for about a month or so. And now I feel like I'm letting about 4 press releases go every week and just announcing something new, whether it's players, whether it's coaches, promotions, which we'll touch on here in a little bit too. But now coaching staff is filled out. And one of the neat things is we have Nate DiCasmiro as our head coach. We talked about him previously. Came very highly regarded from Bill Guerin and Tim Army. But now we have 2 former Nailer players as associate and assistant coaches. Jason Payne, who's been a head coach in the ECHL before, and I think he's going to really help Nate learn how this league works. Mm-hmm. He's helping big time with the recruiting process. That's something that's very evident in the early going so far. But then this week, we also just hired Peter Laviolette III as our assistant coach. Played 3 years in Wheeling. Last year split between Orlando and Savannah. He retired. He actually just got married this summer and had a daughter last month, Leah, here with his wife, Lindsay, in Wheeling. So natural fit. But it wasn't one of those things where it was automatic. And that's something I want to make abundantly clear. This wasn't something where Brian Komorowski just said to Nate DiCasmiro, you're hiring Laviolette. This is happening. This is how it's going to go. Nope. Peter did reach out to us, but he had to go through the interview process with Nate DiCasmiro. This was one of those things where we wanted to make sure that he did it the right way, that he was not just given an opportunity. And Nate said he absolutely crushed that interview, came as prepared as ever, came as motivated as ever, and really wanted to earn that spot. And Nate said, hey, this is a guy I want on my coaching staff. So Brian said, okay, let's hire him. So that's how that all went down.
1: Yeah, and so let's now, you know, through all this sifting through of players now with everything that's happened and everything that's going to continue to happen and evolve, where are we with everybody? Bring everybody, because we were sort of in the middle of this when we got wrecked last week. Tell everybody a little bit about where we are, you know, with the roster, with the turnover, with the incoming, Where are we?
2: Yeah, there's already two returning players, which is great, in Alexander Kukali and Aiden Sutter. And Kukali is going to be one that I think really helps the culture here because he's an experienced guy. He's 35 years old. He's not only played here, but he's played around the ECHL. He's also spent 3 years in Europe. So he's someone who's going to be a big leader in that locker room and someone who's going to be able to help us set the culture from day one, which is huge. To go along with that, and this is a different spin from what we've seen in previous years, because typically we see a very young Nailers team, and there still may be some young players filtering through, but we also, knowing that we're pretty much starting from almost scratch, we want to establish a good culture in that room. So Justin Taylor was one of the players we announced this week. He's the ECHL's all-time leader in games played. And even though he's on the older side of things, he's coming off of a 20-goal season last year. So he still has it. So he's going to be able to both help establish what we want in the locker room, and he's also going to be a key player on the ice. So that's a big part of what we're doing. We've also had a couple of other players who have been around come in. We got Dante Sheriff in a deal last week from Wichita. He's a player who had almost 50 points 2 years ago with Tulsa. So another really good offensive player. He has 4 years in experience in this league. So that's going to help as well. So you're starting to see how this team is coming together. Kind of started with the Ds at first. Now you're seeing some forwards. Got a goalie mixed in. We are expecting to see a contracted goalie from Columbus and Cleveland. But great scenario. We have Casimir Cascasuo, who has over 100 games of AHL experience on an ECHL contract. So that'll help to complement whichever goalie we get down from Columbus and Cleveland.
1: So piggybacking off that, what do you expect to see over the next because we're, you know, we're only, what, what, 6 weeks away? How far away are we from?
2: You'll be probably about the first week of October is when they'll hit the ice for training camp.
1: Okay, so what do you expect? What do you expect, or what you know is going to happen over the next several months? Not specifics, but what needs to happen?
2: There's definitely going to be more signings, and that's going to be, we're going to continue to roll them out one by one. And that was one of the messages that Brian Komorowski, our president, had for Nate DiCasimiro, our head coach, right away was, you need to recruit, because this is not going to be a scenario like last year where we had 16 contracted players from the Penguins and from Wilkes-Barre Scranton. We're going to have some, but it's not going to be that large number. So he straight up told Nate, you need to have a big training camp. You need to grab as many guys as you can so that you have a good competitive training camp and you make sure that the best players are the ones that make this team. So you don't want to just skimp out. If anything, you want to have a really big pool to pick from so that you have the best chance of building a successful team from the start.
1: Well, for the fans out there, when do you think we'll start to see a roster really start to come together?
2: I think you're starting to see it now. We've announced 10. I know I've got at least 3 going next week, and there's even more on my board in the office. So I think we're probably going to have upwards of at least 20 under ECHL contract. So you'll start to get a glimpse of that. What the Columbus-Cleveland picture looks like, I'm not sure yet, because we haven't exactly gotten the explanation on who they're signing or who they've already signed. That's still in the works, but it's something that fans can definitely look forward to. And I think you'll get a clearer picture of that late September, early October, when Columbus and Cleveland ultimately trim down and then ultimately the players land here in Wheeling. It's going to be interesting to watch that too, because their camps are going to be going right around the same time, which is very bizarre. Usually the NHL starts and then you have a week, and then the AHL starts and then it's usually a week until we start. Mm-hmm. But they're going to start around the same time, and then we don't start until 2 weeks later. So that's going to be really fascinating. So we may have a team in place. Like, our camp might be enormous because we may have everybody quite literally at the beginning.
1: Yeah.
2: Looking at, like, Cleveland and Columbus both open on October 1st and 2nd. That's probably around the time we're going to be just dipping our toes into the training camp waters.
1: Yeah. All right. Let's. I want to shift gears real quick. A lot of questions about the new branding. Obviously.
2: Yep.
1: Obviously, the uniforms have had to be ordered before any of this change was established. So you're going to see, other than the patch on the sleeve, the colors will remain the same.
2: Right.
1: So pretty much everything will remain the same in that respect. What can we expect, you know, other than that kind of branding?
2: That's definitely been the most popular question asked.
1: Yes.
2: We've gone in

0: first time, but definitely something that it's going to be looked at going into the 27-28 season. It's a blank slate for us, so we're not really sure. We've kind of kicked around different ideas, but we haven't fallen in love with anything yet.
1: Just off that real quick, would that collaborate with Columbus at all, or is that totally up to you guys how the branding goes?
0: All up to us. Because people have asked, can Pittsburgh tell you not to wear it? No, because it's a shade off of what theirs is, so it's not specifically theirs.
1: Okay.
0: Pittsburgh Gold. Yeah, like we couldn't actually. They're Pittsburgh Gold. It's trademarked.
1: Yeah.
0: So that's why we were sunflower yellow.
1: Yes.
0: It's like one drop of paint off. One of the funniest things to explain.
2: You guys will keep the same name, right?
0: Oh, yeah, 100%.
2: Yeah, definitely.
0: Yeah, that's been established for 31 years, and that's something we will never, ever change. But, yeah, I don't know what direction we'll go. Obviously, there's a lot of things that have to be changed if and when we do make the switch over to a different color scheme. And, you know, is it something that's Columbus? Is it something Wheeling? Is it something? There's all different directions you can go on that.
1: Right. And you touched on real quick before we let you go, the promotions.
0: You said
1: I'm sure a lot of the things will stay the same, but I'm sure there's other ideas coming out of that room.
0: Yeah. Alyssa's our new game ops manager, and she's done an incredible job of really owning that promo schedule and bringing so many new ideas to the table. We've got special guest performers on opening night, on New Year's Eve. We're doing a spin-off of Candyland in December. We're doing Backyard Sports, which I cannot wait to see that.
1: Oh, yeah, you mentioned
0: February.
1: Yes.
0: And Pablo Sanchez, if you play backyard baseball, he's coming to the game. That's going to be incredible to see. We're getting the video game system, so people are going to be able to play that. So I'm excited for that one. We're going to do something with St. Patrick's Day. I'm trying to think of all the other different ones that we have new for this year. Obviously, Wizards and Wands. We heard that at Celebrate Youth yesterday.
1: Oh.
0: The amount of parents that came to the table, like, you're doing that again, right? Yeah. We're like, yep, absolutely. We've got Bluey coming back. We're doing a spinoff on Minecraft, too. That's a new one that we're diving into this year, because that's super popular with the kids. So,
1: wow.
0: Yeah, we've got a nice new variety on that.
1: Now, I didn't hear you mention wrestling.
0: Oh, of course. Thanksgiving Eve.
2: I was a little worried.
0: That's a slam dunk.
1: I might give up my tickets if wrestling isn't going to be there.
0: That was one of the first ones. We have our tentative ideas in green and our permanent ideas in black, and wrestling was black right away. That's going on first thing.
1: Even blacker than that, Frosty Fridays.
0: Right, exactly.
1: That's even farther over. Like, that's not even discussed. Like, that's put in there at the end of last year.
0: I was laughing the other day because I was looking on our fan page, and one of the fans was like, oh, my God, no mention of Frosty Friday. And the guy who runs the page was like, I didn't feel like writing it for every Friday. That's a given.
1: All right, DJ, real quick, I'm hoping that our Pirates can give the Red Sox a little bit of trouble this weekend. Your Sox on a roll, but Tampa Bay, how about them all of a sudden?
0: They're on fire. They've just completely taken over the American League.
1: Nine straight wins.
0: 9-0
1: out on their Western swing.
0: Yep.
1: Unbelievable.
0: Now, they did dump on the Rockies, which that's not hard to do. Well, I should say it's not hard to do. The Sox lost 2 out of 3 before they went on their run out in Denver, which is crazy. But, yeah, it's the American League's running through the East.
1: Yeah, 100%.
0: The White Sox look like they're going to – they're probably just going to make their way to the ALCS because all they have to deal with is whoever wins that 3-6.
1: And the West, how about that?
0: Right.
1: Good Lord.
0: Meanwhile, Tampa's the 1, New York's the 4, Boston's the 5.
1: Yeah.
0: So New York and Boston will kill each other in the wild card for a right to play Tampa in the division series. Meanwhile, the White Sox are playing whatever's left, the Tigers, the Rangers, the Astros, the Mariners, whoever on earth it is.
1: Yeah.
0: But, yeah, that'll
1: – anyway, I hope our Buccos can – give the Sox some trouble.
0: I'm there tonight and tomorrow.
1: Are you going?
0: I am.
1: Okay. Well, I hate to say good luck because we need our Buccos. We slowly are fading out of the picture. We did come up with a big win yesterday, but I think it's going to be trouble in this 3-game series.
0: It'll be interesting to see. We've got Jake Bennett going tonight, Sonny Gray tomorrow, and Patrick Sandoval on Sunday.
1: And I wish we could say, well, you're going to have to face Skeens, but that's been.
0: I'm curious on that one because he's Sunday. I know that.
1: Yeah, that's rough.
2: They're calling him the Big Yeti.
1: Oh boy. Yeah. Yikes. All right. Well, DJ, we got a lot to talk about between now and the official puck drop. So
0: sure do.
1: Appreciate you coming in and picking up on our abbreviated session last week.
0: Yeah, my pleasure. Enjoy the beverages out here. It should be a good time this weekend.
1: And enjoy PNC Park. I hope you come back with a loss.
0: Thanks.
1: All right, that's DJ Abicella. Jubb, we'll send it back for a short break. Jeff Doyle has just graced us with his presence. He looks like he stepped out of GQ magazine down here. So, Jubb, we'll send it back. We're coming back with Jeff Yurkovich after the break.
3: More than a degree.

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3: Folks, we're back here live, 12th and Water Street, getting ready for the 12th annual Mountaineer Brew Fest. The weather settled down a little bit for us, still overcast. Nice, comfortable day, though. We're joined by now one of the stalwarts of this festivity that's going to happen tomorrow. He's been busting his hump down here, getting things in order. Had an unbelievable event last night, kicking off this Brewfest, joined now by one of the members of the executive committee for the Mountaineer Brewfest, Jeff Yorkovich. Jeff, first of all, thanks for taking a minute to join us, and congratulations on, once again, just an absolute wonderful event last night.
4: Yeah, last night was fun. We enjoyed ourselves at the VIP event at the track, so thank you for coming as well. You were part of the festivities.
3: I had a great time, but I tell you, I have to tell you this: the setup at that with you know your decorations and your blow up and all your gifts up there and the food. It's just there's nothing you could find more of a first class event than you guys do.
4: Yeah, we pride ourselves on that. And, you know, Jeff Hayes, our founder and the president, he's in charge. He's a stickler for all the fine things, and he makes those things happen. And, you know, we enjoy putting on what we think is, and we've been recognized as the best festival in West Virginia. So we take a lot of pride in that, and we continue to try to improve things every year and little wrinkle here or there. So we got a couple this year that are coming.
3: Yeah, that's what I hear. I can't wait to see that. But anyway, back to that. Jay Fox, we had him on earlier from the Peddler in Huntington. He'll be here. Some of the most unique beers.
4: He's been our People's Choice Award winner several years now. People love his beer.
3: Yeah, and I asked him, one of the first questions I asked him was, you know, and I didn't want to put him on the spot because he said he runs a festival the week before this. And I asked him how he compares this one to all the others, and he said he absolutely loves this one. This is his favorite one, and he can't wait to come here.
4: Yeah, we take care of the brewers. We actually have we started about 2 years ago now. We have a brewer reception right here at Waterfront Hall.
3: That's
4: from
3: tonight,
4: 7
3: correct?
4: To 9. So we invite all the brewers as they come in, and we unload them today and put their kegs in the cold trailer there. We recognize them. They come, and we feed them. We put them up in hotels. We make sure we're loading and unloading their stuff. We got ice for them tomorrow. They got to bring the product, but we got our manpower that helps them out all day. So we take a minute, have a little presentation, talk about the beers that they are going to have tomorrow, and just a nice little added addition for the brewers to come in a day early.
3: Yeah, absolutely. You guys do those little extra things that make people want to come back, that make it a step above. Other people put on good festivals, but as you just said, you do those little extra things that you and Jeff and your committee think of to say, hey, we want to do that little extra. When they walk away, they're going to say, man, what they did there was unbelievable. We're coming back to that.
4: And you said we kicked off the festival last night. We actually kicked it off on Wednesday.
3: Oh.
4: So we had beer school.
3: Oh, okay.
4: Have you heard about beer school?
3: I have, but I haven't in depth.
4: So part of the festival, you know, we're up here in the where the West Virginia craft brewers are going to be all along Water Street here. But down below where the stage is, we have our four regional distributors where the Circus Saints and Sinners will be pouring beers. We have 99 beers up here. We have about 50 or so down there. So we'll have over 150 different beers tomorrow to people to taste, try, and see if they like, and just every style that's out there is going to be here. But, you know, one of the things, as the Circus Saints and Sinners got involved, we man that area. You know, so we're down there. We take cash. People that tip, Those tips are going to go directly to our charity, the YMCA, this year. But it started when the second year, you know, people would come up and say, well, what's that taste like? Well, what's this over here? What's this kind of style? And, you know, Circus Saints and Sinners are usually on the other side of the bar. They're yeah, not
3: right,
4: pouring.
3: Right.
4: You know, we're not behind the bar pouring and knowing all that stuff. So we have beer school on Wednesday. We ask the distributors to provide some samples, and then we have some of the guys from the Wheeling Ailers, a home brew club. We'll go, we'll talk about the brew, the brewery. We'll talk about the brew that we're tasting, the flavors, how it came about, the style. So the people that say, you know, I just drink Bud Light. No, go over here and drink this over here and try this. You might like
3: right.
4: it. I'm this kind of drinker. Well, try this over here. Mm-hmm. Just sample it. So, you know, the things, you get a different taste. You know, I was strictly a Miller Lite guy.
3: I said that to Jay earlier.
4: I mean, Miller Lite all day, that was my drink. But now that I've been involved since 2014, I like a good craft draft.
3: Yeah.
4: And I've tried different. I have not gone into the IPAs or the hazies or the sours, but there's different lagers and pilsners and different types of beer that now I enjoy on a, you know, we're going out to dinner and have a drink. I'll drink the draft. That's you expand that palate.
3: Well, you know, and craft beer 10 years ago, you didn't even hear about it. Now it has just exploded. It's like not taking over because you still have your domestics, but it has become such a big part of all your bars, all your restaurants, all your grocery stores. So you almost like, I'm like, I still like my domestic beer, but now I'm like into this, the blondes, like I love the blondes. Those are really become some of my favorite beers. So the craft beer industry has just taken off here.
4: You know, that was one of the goals that Jeff Hayes had in mind when he started this festival, was to promote West Virginia craft beer. All of these tents up here, and there's 21 of them, they're all West Virginia homegrown, somewhere in this state, whatever panhandle, down south, the middle, Charleston. They're coming from all over, but they're all West Virginia craft beer. Mm-hmm. Now, in the beer gardens, we'll have some more regional varieties, but this is all West Virginia. They're coming from somewhere. So if you're traveling, you're like, oh, the peddler. Down in Huntington, let's stop in and have a couple peddlers. If we're going down to the Marshall game or going down to do something, let's drop your kid off for school. Now you know to stop at the peddler. You'll see a brewery and you figure out what city they're from. Hey, I saw those guys at Mountain Air Brewfest. Let's stop in and support them, because it's a tough industry. It really is, because there's so many of them. They're all over the place. Every state, city has them. But it's tough to make a dollar.
3: Yeah, and I was talking to Jay also. We were talking to him about, you know, obviously each brewery wants to sell their beer. They want to make money, as you just mentioned. And you would think if one brewery is sitting next to another, they're like not, you know, they're against each other. This group is like a one big family. Like they, as Jay said, you know, he may have a question about something and go to this brewer and say, hey, what do you think about this? It's a really neat kind of unique camaraderie.
4: And they have to be, really, because, you know, the market is such a tough market.
3: Yeah.
4: If they're not friendly and trying to help each other, it hurts them in the end. You know, everyone's helping each other to strive, survive, and make profits. So it helps the whole overall industry. And we just try to do a promotion for them and promote their activities and throw a good party.
3: Oh,
4: I mean, that is our ultimate goal, is to throw a good party and raise money for charity.
3: And I said to the guys when they were on our show last week, I said, when you look down on the waterfront at about 9:00, 9:30, it is absolutely unbelievable what's going on down there.
4: I'll tell you, this year we have a phenomenal
3: Pulse
4: last band.
3: Yeah.
4: They're gonna knock it out of the park. You know, we've been trying to get them for a couple years now. Finally, the schedule's worked out. You know, we paid a little bit of extra money bringing them in from Connecticut, but, man, they are ready to roll, and they got a set piece that's going to blow everybody away.
3: My guess is there's going to be no slow tunes.
4: No. There's no slow dance in the dark, buddy.
3: No hugging each other.
4: You might want to keep on to your girl, because there's going to be a lot of dancing, so you don't lose her, but no slow dancing down there. More grinding than slow dancing.
3: I would imagine. Let's, while it's a good segue into talking about the entertainment, because it looks like the lineup is incredible.
4: Yeah, we're opening up with Grace Campbell, who's going to be our VIP singer. from 3 to 4. And then she's actually going to do our national anthem. So at 4 o'clock, when the doors open for general admission, we're going to have our annual parade that starts down at the statue down there. We have a little couple new wrinkles.
3: I can't wait to see
4: Have we talked about those yet?
3: You have, but I don't know whether you want to.
4: So we asked all our sponsors and some volunteers and our committee members. You know, we parade down through there. We have the bagpipes playing again. We'll have the Post 1 Honor Guard
3: awesome.
4: Going to come down. We're celebrating America's 250th birthday. And we're going to have the American Stilt Walkers.
3: Oh, boy.
4: Within the crowd.
3: Stilt Walkers?
4: Walkers.
3: Oh, boy.
4: I think there's four of them.
3: Oh, my goodness.
4: So we'll have them from 4 to 5. But as the parade goes down, you know, we get down to the front of the strades. We have a firkin, which is a 10-gallon, old-fashioned keg. We have a tapping of the firkin. It's 4 Firkin 15, we call it.
3: Yep.
4: So
3: Is that also from Peddler?
4: That is from Abolitionist Ale.
3: Abolition, okay.
4: We're going to have German-style Bock that's going to be in that, that keg. So one of the things we did last night, as you know, we auction off the ability to tap that firkin. And a part of the auction, when everybody participates at the VIP, you know, we started out at $300 and slowly worked our way throughout the crowd. And people were raising, bidding, talking. And we had a high bidder last night, which was a record bid of $6,000 from Daniel Young, Edward Jones Investments here down here, right here on Market Street. Pretty competitive there in the 5,000 range. It got interesting.
3: They lost us at 3,000.
4: Yeah.
3: we hung till 3,000.
4: So Daniel gets the honor of him and his wife will be tapping the firkin at 4 Firkin 15. We'll sing the national anthem. We'll do a couple little talk about a couple things. We have a little bit of a surprise for someone there before we start. And then the first band, the Train Jumpers, will start at 4:30.
3: But once that firkin gets tapped, it's official, right?
4: Yeah, did you see what happened to me last year, brother?
3: I heard.
4: So,
3: I heard you talking about it. You took a bath.
4: Took it to the face, really.
3: But you know we're not to stand this year.
4: I didn't let the pressure out of it before we tapped it. So last year's winner, which was Jody and Beth Prather, donated the tapping of the firkin to, we had actually a couple, Amanda and Rocco Basil, were celebrating their bachelorette party. So they gave it to them for celebration.
3: That was awesome.
4: You know, Rocco had the mallet. I was holding on to the thing, and he hit it square. It popped in and popped right back out. I had a double IPA all over me.
3: You were licking IPA off your lips for a couple hours. All right, so we open up. The gates open 2 o'clock for VIP. 3 o'clock for VIP, 4 o'clock
4: General
3: for GA.
4: First band's going to be at 4:30. And then after that, at 6 o'clock, we have the country band. We usually our theme has always been the same the last several years. We have a local band.
3: Yep.
4: We'll have a country band, and then we bring the dancing and
3: wildness.
4: Everyone's going to have a good time there. We're jamming down there for the last one.
3: And to me, the most important thing was what you guys do, raising the money, how much money you've raised. Let's talk a little bit about that. I thought Adam Shinsky did a fantastic job of expressing his thoughts and, you know, his thankfulness to you guys. Talk a little bit about that. It's so important.
4: Honestly, every year we've chosen a new charity and we get involved with those charities. This year we're fortunate enough to have the YMCA, which is dear to my heart.
3: Absolutely.
4: I've been a Y guy all my life. You know, and since 2014 we've raised $320,000 for beer, 6 hours.
3: Let's back up on that. The first year you did it, how much did you donate?
4: The first year we did, Wheeling Health Right was our charity, and we thought we were the greatest thing in the world. The Brewfest gave $5,000. The Circus Saints and Sinners gave $1,500. We gave them $6,500. We're like, man, this is unbelievable.
3: You're getting that on a firkin now. You're getting that on a firkin.
4: We're throwing a beer party for the city, and we're raising $6,000. Oh, my. Now, you know, the last 2 years, we've been very fortunate. We've given away $50,000 each of those years. And as today, we haven't even poured a beer yet. We've already raised $15,000. We talked about the auction for the firkin and the Circus Saints and Sinners down the beer gardens. You know, we're taking cash, so we have tip buckets out there. All of those dollars that people tip go directly to the charity, so it already goes there. And we've been fortunate enough this year that we have three people that stepped up. They're going to be tip match sponsors. So they're going to,
3: wow.
4: You put your dollar in, they're going to put some dollars in on top of that. And it's our friends from Gumby's, Jody and Beth Prather, are tip match sponsors this year. Rich and Bryce Lucas are tip match sponsors, and also Robinson Lofts. You know where that's at, don't you?
3: I absolutely know where that's at. Also know where the Rich Lucas works at and the Prather. So what wonderful people to do that. So if you raise $1,000 in tips, they're matching $1,000.
4: They're matching it, and we're going to add that, and we're just going to give it that directly to the YMCA. And then when the festival proceeds, we'll figure out how we do tomorrow. And if everybody shows up and has a good time, we'll tack on to that, and hopefully we give another 50 grand or more.
3: All right, and I need to ask you, just like I'm talking to Jeff Yorkovich, member of the executive committee here, getting ready for the 12th annual Mountaineer Brew Fest. Things are really starting to pick up. As you guys do this year after year, and you sometimes it's like, wow, it's a lot of work, but it's, you guys have so much fun doing it. What's it like when after you get the bills paid and you get all your finances straightened out and you write that check and you hand it to the organization? What's that make you feel like?
4: Right here in the heart, buddy.
3: Yeah.
4: I mean, it is a lot of work. I'll probably have 60-some hours in it this week, just for this week alone. Yeah. And sometimes you think, I got my own regular job in life trying to do things.
3: Right.
4: Do I want to keep doing this? But, honestly, our committee, we bonded over the years, become better friends.
3: Absolutely.
4: And better associates and things like that. But when we decide and figure out how much money it is and actually hand the check over, that makes it special for everybody, especially when it's going to be life-changing. And some of these charities that we've had in the past, it's kept the doors open for some of these charities. The Y is a little different. Obviously, one of the things we wanted to do with the Y, because we spent so much money down there in our renovation, we just wanted to bring awareness to what we had down there, building on a new second floor and all the new activities and the things we're trying to do. We wanted to make sure, hey, that Y, go down there, let's work out.
3: And I like what you said about the Y, about the guys that this success story is coming out of the Y that might not have been success stories without the YMCA.
4: I'm one of those guys. And when my mom dropped me off when I was 8 years old, I'd stay there all day.
3: Yeah, right.
4: And, my stepson started out in daycare. Brian had to kick him out a few times when he wasn't the best kid at 5 or 6 years old.
3: Right.
4: And now his first job was at the Y.
3: Yeah.
4: And he's grown into a good young man because of that. And the activities down there, the daycare, the safe spot that you can enjoy yourself and have activities. One of the reasons we needed to build at the Y was we were running out of space. We always want to have a gym open so the kids can come in and throw a football, shoot a basketball, whatever. And now that we got the upstairs and we remodeled another place for workouts, the kids can come in at any time. We're open 7 a.m. to 10 a.m., 10 p.m. So the kids can come after school. Parents can drop them off. Even if they don't need daycare, you're safe down there. You're going to have a good time. We don't turn kids away at the Y either. So it's a great institution. I always think that if a city has a good, strong Y,
3: I agree,
4: we have a good, strong community.
3: I agree. And I think another guy, he was there last night, Brian Blazier. He's been there for years and years and years. And the summer camp that he runs and the other things that he does for the YMCA over the years, he sort of just sits back and doesn't get much credit, but what a guy.
4: He cares about the kids.
3: Right.
4: No matter whose kid it is. That's the love of that job, and you're sticking around for that long. Brian, he's been there 20, 30 years now.
3: Oh, absolutely.
4: So the staff that's been down there has been down there for a while, and they care. And you can see it when they deal with the kids. One of the things we did for Mountaineer Brewfest, we built that new playground, which was stage one in our capital campaign. And I drive by every day, and I love seeing those kids out there playing day and night.
3: Absolutely.
4: Summertime really is really packed. But, this is an over 21 festival.
3: Yeah.
4: So we don't have any kids here during the day. So we wanted to do something for the day camp. We have about 150 campers down there daily. So we had a party on the playground sponsored by Mountaineer Brewfest. We brought in some inflatables. We had some water slides, face painting. But the most important thing we did that day, we brought in Officer John. And we talked to the kids, all the grades, about alcohol awareness, drug awareness, making sure they knew some of the things they'd look out for and not do and ask questions about, and just educate them at a young age. Part of the Y we also do is education. It's different types of educational programs down there. It's not just always sports.
3: Yeah, right.
4: It's the big part, but it's not always
3: absolutely
4: the sports. So, yeah, it was a really good day. The kids, they were loving the big inflatables in the back gym. They turned a corner there and like, oh, my God, yeah, look at that thing. Let's go. Let's go. Take the shoes off and let's roll, baby.
3: All right. Let's talk a little bit more about tomorrow. So not only are we going to have beer, we're going to have food vendors, right?
4: We have eight food vendors, a little bit of everything. You can find everything you need to know about Mountain Air Brewfest on our website, mountaineairbrewfest.com. We have the event guide. We have a beer guide. We have the brewer guide. It tells you everything you need to know if you want to know before you get here. And you know, you can map out. We have a lot of people that are really craft beer and want to try different things. They'll see which tent they want to go to. They'll see what beers they want to. They go, I'm going here first, here second, here third. So they get their little route going to make it happen for what they want to drink.
3: Yeah, so anybody that hasn't gotten a ticket yet still can do that, correct?
4: Online, we're selling all. We sell at the gate. You can walk up, just come in tomorrow at 3 o'clock. My office selling tickets only but for another hour till 4 o'clock when we close. So.
3: Yeah, now tell them you get your ticket, you get a wristband with
4: with 10 tabs on it. The tabs worth each tab is worth a single pour if you just want to taste. Four tabs is a full pour, which is a 16-ounce. We have the silicone mugs again this year. Yep. We're not allowed to have glass down here according to the city, so we have these silicone mugs. You bounce it on the ground, it'll bounce right back up into your hand as long as it doesn't have anything in it. We get every patron will get one of those when they walk through the door. You can use those to serve, but we also have plastic cups to serve out of as well.
3: And if someone runs out of their 10 tabs, which a lot of us do,
4: if you can buy them again, another string of tabs is $15. Or if you don't want to, those are only good. You have to use tabs up here at the West Virginia Brewers. They don't take cash, so you have to have tabs to use up here. But if you just want to get a beer of any beer, the beers we have down in the beer gardens, we have 50 some of them. We take cash. Beers are $6 this year. Unfortunately, we did raise price. It used to be $4, but it's $6 now. And we were actually, you know, some of these kegs we buy, six barrels, they're like $120, these craft beers. Yeah. And so they're a little costly. It's hard to get a beer for $4 anymore.
3: You're kidding, man.
4: Especially when there's these expensive craft beers.
3: Well, Jeff, again, we're just about out of time here. Thanks to you and your staff and the Circus Saints and Sinners for, again, providing a place for people to come, meet people they haven't seen in a while, have a lot of fun, get some laughs, get up to speed on people they haven't seen, and have a great day.
4: I guarantee you're going to have a good time.
3: Here in Wheeling, where there's nothing to do, people keep saying it. We've had festival after festival, and you guys sort of close out the summer season with arguably the best festival of the entire summer, and what you guys do it for. You guys are to be commended over and over.
4: Yeah, I appreciate you having me on. It feels like the old days back there when I was doing the tax work during tax season with the WKKX.
3: Well, absolutely. We love talking to you. And by the way, you did an outstanding job with the auction yesterday. I thought you timed it out perfect, raised the exact money you wanted to raise, and I thought you did a fantastic job.
4: Yeah, thank you. I appreciate that.
3: Yeah, so... anything else you want to add? Just urge people to come out and support.
4: Come on down. We're going to have a party. If you don't have a good time, come see me. I'll give you your money back.
3: Well, Jay said, Hunter, what did he say? Cool, it's 100% chance.
5: 100% chance of beer.
3: 100% chance. They don't know about the weather, but 100% chance of beer here tomorrow.
4: 100% chance you're going to have a good time.
3: And if you can't find a beer that you like here, then you're not looking
4: very hard.
3: You're
4: too picky.
3: You're too picky because you can find whatever you want. Don't forget to tip... the chip station down at your place down over
4: here. Bring some money. I mean, it's going to cost you a little bit of money. We're going to have a good time. And, you know, we thank I don't think we mentioned, we did Wheeling Aylers Homebrew Club is going to be sponsored down there. The Wheeling Lightning Birds, our championship women's hockey team, will be serving up here in the West Virginia Brews. They're a big part of our festival here lately. And, obviously, the Circus Saints and Sinners. We have 11 guys coming from the Bob Prince Circus Saints and Sinners tent up out of Pittsburgh.
3: Wow.
4: So we'll have about 60 volunteers down there, including our Shotsky girls and just going to be having a good time.
3: Oh, Shotskys, hit on that real quick.
4: So we got a ski with four slots in it to put this beer in. The $5, they're just going to walk around. You kind of put a little sample in each one of them. You get four people up there, and the girls tip it back a little bit. And all that money goes directly to the charity as well. So there will be girls wearing the turquoise tank tops, serving out of the Shotskys, walking throughout the crowd with a pitcher of beer. So you hit them up, ask them what they're serving, and then enjoy.
3: And it really, Wheeling Island Hotel and Casino, Kim Florence, what a phenomenal job they did, the cooks. And
4: dude, they have the first tent when you first walk in.
3: I always go there, man.
4: They give away tickets for little prizes, and they always have a really nice food. I think they're having something with the beer cheese, if I'm correct.
3: Right.
4: Some kind of pretzel beer cheese something.
3: Yeah, and the last thing, and I know you can't name them all, but you couldn't do it without your sponsors.
4: Yeah, we have literally 50 sponsors.
3: Can't name them all, but you want to thank them all. And
4: we've been very fortunate to have partner sponsors, brewer sponsors, friend sponsors, and a lot of those sponsors, and I said it last night at the thing, they support the Y as well.
3: Absolutely.
4: So if you're not a supporter of the Y, we'd love to have you there next year. And we're always looking for sponsors for Mountaineer Brewfest, and well, we appreciate that. We're giving back to the city. We love it. We'll continue to do it.
3: Real quick, close out. What time can people come down?
4: Tomorrow starts VIP. You can still get a VIP ticket. Okay. Walk in, right? We kind of let them in a little bit before 3.
3: All right.
4: 4 o'clock, general mission. We're going to run straight till 10 o'clock, hard 10 o'clock stop. We're out of here, and you can go home and just kick back and relax and say, that was a damn good time down here on the river.
3: Jeff Yorkovich, thanks a million for joining us. Cools, thanks for being here.
5: Oh, yeah, good time.
3: Another great day. Folks, get down here tomorrow and support a great cause and have an absolute wonderful time. Jeff, thanks again.
4: Thanks, Coach.
3: All right, Jub, we're sending it back. Great day down here. Get down here to the Mountaineer Brewfest tomorrow, 3 o'clock. Don't miss it.
6: Mangione faces life in prison when he's sentenced in December. He is still due to face state murder charges next month. His lawyers want those dismissed. Treasury Secretary Scott Bessent says new economic weapons are set to be deployed against Iran. The war is approaching 6 months, and the USS Abraham Lincoln aircraft carrier has been at sea for 9 months. That's a record. And the top Democrat on the House Armed Services Committee, Seth Moulton, wants more information about the health of sailors from the Pentagon.
7: The bottom line is this should never happen. This is an unforced error. The ship can't even go into a port in the Gulf because Trump's war has actually made it so dangerous, has made the situation so much worse that there's no safe port for the Abraham Lincoln to visit.
6: Today, President Trump downplayed those concerns, asked if the deployment had gone on too long. He said,
8: No. Not nearly long enough.
6: The president also asked the Supreme Court to allow construction on the White House ballroom to continue as it appeals a lower court order that halted construction. You're listening to ABC News.
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6: The U.S. continues to experience numbers of measles cases not seen in decades. The latest update from the CDC says there are more than 2,500 cases. This is the second year in a row the U.S. has surpassed the highest number of cases since 1991. Preparations are underway in Hawaii for what could be a hurricane, says ABC's Alex Stone.
10: Hurricane warnings are now up for Hawaii County as Tropical Storm Lala continues churning closer to the Hawaiian Islands. It's now forecast to become a hurricane as it approaches a Big Island on Saturday. The exact timing and intensity are still uncertain, and much of it will depend on how close it tracks to the Hawaiian Islands. But still, heavy rain, strong wind, and rough surf are expected in Hawaii through the weekend.
6: Promising results from the efforts to reduce the number of New World screwworm infestations. ABC's Jim Ryan says the initial caseload of 45 animals was reduced to 3.
5: The latest attempt at controlling the spread of the screwworm larvae involves putting drones in the air over South Texas.
11: The drones have the capability of heat sensor.
5: Agriculture Secretary Brooke Rollins.
11: If an animal is actually infested with the larva, they will run a fever and their body temperature will rise.
5: The drone relays its findings to ranchers and vets who can then check the animal for screwworm. Jim Ryan, ABC News.
6: Nigel Farage won re-election to Parliament a month after resigning. He's the leader of Britain's anti-immigration reform UK party. Brian.
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14: 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From The Watchdog, I'm Darnell Foster. With a look at your local weather forecast for your Friday, partly to mostly sunny skies with a chance of a few scattered showers and thunderstorms, an afternoon high near 80 degrees. Overnight low of 66, partly cloudy skies, partly to mostly sunny for your Saturday, temperatures in the mid to upper 80s. Have yourself a great day, everyone. From The Watchdog, I'm Darnell Foster.
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1: What?
0: Man, that was like a 10 year ago. Man, what is wrong with me? Where did that come from? Man, are you going to have to, where's Matt in Utah asking, inquiring after my mental acumen? Because that was, man, is that like a decade ago?
2: Yeah.
3: Pretty close.
0: Ram, you can make that check out and put it in the mail.
3: Wow.
0: Gosh, man, I don't know where that came from. Welcome back to Hotline from Selango Law, as a matter of fact. Wow, man, that was a real, that's like, I don't know where that mental hiccup
3: comes from.
0: You want
3: to talk about habits that just don't die easily. Wow.
0: That's wild. Seriously, for those of you that maybe have no idea what I'm talking about, for a long time, the show was sponsored in part by Ram Truck.
3: Yeah.
0: And they just moved on at one point in time. Nothing happened, but they were a partial sponsor of this program for its first several years on the radio. And haven't been for many years. And I don't know where that, you know, Ram Hotline thing came from, man. I mean, certainly it's been not a sponsor for longer than it was.
3: Yeah.
0: At this point.
3: Yeah.
0: So I have no idea, man.
3: That's so funny.
0: I really, really worry about my brain from time to time.
3: I'm starting to worry about it too here, Coop.
0: I think maybe it's just at the end of a long week. That's the excuse I'm going to go by anyway.
3: There we go.
0: One thing I wanted to bring Ryan Nicholson back for. He's back here. By the way, thanks for tuning in. And also, I want to get your question of the day responses in. Don't forget about that. I want to know what crazy thing that you've made, recipe that you've made from online. You can text those over to 304-825-5304. Tell me what you've tried or what you've made and how it turned out. I want to know your answer to those questions. I have some that I want to get to coming up here in just a minute. But Ryan is back over because it's not a Lego update, but it is the continuing saga of Roblox. And this is a legitimate news story because, again, Roblox was found to be an unsafe place for children, didn't put in proper safeguards. There's been some talk about legal action and things like that. They made a settlement with the state of West Virginia. Other states are looking to also sue them.
1: Yes. Recently, Ohio announced that they are suing Roblox. They're joining a almost ever expanding list of states suing them. And now it's time, Coop, for the big one. The federal government's getting involved. Now, there's going to be a congressional investigation targeting Roblox. U.S. Senators Republican Josh Hawley from Missouri and Democrat Dick Durbin from Illinois, they announced an investigation into Roblox, and they released a joint statement, which I will read part of that now. Quote, "You trumpet Roblox as a safe digital playground for children as young as 5, but the public record raises serious questions about this promise of safety. Over the past decade, police have arrested numerous individuals for committing serious acts of violence and harm against children they met via Roblox." It continues, "Roblox appears to prioritize revenue and engagement metrics over the safety and well-being of our children, and the alleged criminal activity on Roblox warrants congressional scrutiny." Now, that's a pretty hard stance.
0: That's pretty hardcore.
1: From Congress there. But as I was researching this topic, I found a troubling statistic in the article I was looking at. Roblox reported 65,381 instances of suspected child sexual exploitation to the National Center for Missing and Exploited Children in 2025. This is more than double 2024 numbers. And this is just the ones that Roblox themselves reported on. That's nothing to say like ones that are disputed in court or stuff like that. So it's real bad.
0: One of the things I wanted to bring up, and one of the reasons I want to bring it back, number one, we have to pay off the story. I mean, we've been following it this whole time, so we have to pay this off every time there's an update. But also, it struck me the last time that we talked, and I didn't get a chance to bring it up, that even if Roblox is putting new safeguards of some kind that are trying to limit some of these things, and your child's on it, the problem is that starts now, or started when they started doing that. You have no idea what could have happened in all those years or months, however long your kid could have been on that platform up until that point in time. So don't trust the fact that, oh, hey, they've made changes now or whatever and everything seems fine. There could have been a whole relationship. What I've seen in things like this, and it's amazing when you do the research online, like to share a phone number, they'll spell it out with building materials within the concept of the game if chat or whatever is blocked. Yeah, I mean, they have ways to get around that.
1: At its core, it is a game about building. And even if you restrict something in the chat function, you can just build it. You can just build it out.
0: You can build things that are like body parts, you know, like pornographic body parts and stuff. There's stuff like that that has been discovered. So it's just important. I feel like this is something as a father of a relatively young child. This is one of those things that you can. I mean, it's easy to make the mistake. It's engaging, you know. It seems sort of quasi-educational, you know.
1: And it markets itself as safe.
0: Right.
1: That's the big thing. It is misleading potential customers. It's saying, yes, we are safe, when in reality, it's the furthest thing from it.
0: Yeah, man, that's a good thing to follow the story, Ron. I appreciate it. Thank you very much. Ron Nicholson with another video game report. We'll take a break and we'll wrap up hour number one when we come back. This is Hotline on Metro News.
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0: Wrapping up hour number two. Coming up next hour is going to be Brad Howe and Aristotle Jones getting us to the weekend. So it's going to be a great 5 o'clock hour on Metro News Hotline. Join us then, won't you? We'll take a break and be back after news at the top of the hour. I'm Dale Cooper, and you're listening to Hotline on Metro News. Metro News is the voice of West Virginia.
1: Greetings and welcome in. It's Better's Last Stand live from the Pine Room Watchdog Studio in downtown Wheeling. Well, actually not probably live for those of you listening on a Friday evening, but I'm alive at the moment anyway, as we push on towards another weekend, getting closer and closer to tackle football regular season play, which I know everybody's excited for. All right, so let's get into what we got going on here on the Watchdog Network. Plenty of high school football action coming up in the coming days. West Virginia football, this is your home for it right here on the Watchdog Network. So a lot to look forward to here in the coming days on the Watchdog Network. But we got a really jam-packed show today, so we're going to fast forward through quite a bit of stuff. We're not going to talk a whole lot about golf and some of the other things right now, so be sure you head over to BLS_PRP on Twitter or X and get the plays that we'll have in golf each and every week. Canadian football, I'm not going to do anything with that here on the show. Going to do very little with NASCAR, just touch on a few things there. And maybe some preseason NFL games. We're at a little bit of a disadvantage because a lot of the games are on Thursday. So at this point, it won't do you any good to talk about any of those. But any plays that I will have, you got to watch these line moves in these preseason games. There's tons of opportunities out there. And for people that have tried to tell you over the years that it doesn't make any sense to bet preseason games, well, you don't know what's going on. Oh, yeah, you do. You actually know way more than you do in a regular season game. There's no secrecy in this. So you have to understand, these guys are just trying to get reps in and trying to get better. And there's just no secrecy. There's nothing. They don't care. They're just to basically tell you the game plan. I say this every year, and I know people probably, you hear it, the stereotype out there. If you bet preseason football, there's something wrong with you. No, it's actually the other side of things. You have a far better chance of winning and turning a profit in the preseason than you do in the regular season. The regular season lines are very tight. They are just, I mean, you know these games. They come down to field goals. They come down to point spreads. The key numbers matter. Well, in the preseason, they really don't, because teams aren't going to be kicking field goals. They're not going to strategize the exact same way. They're trying to get looks and see things out on tape that they can improve on or exploit as the season goes on, areas of strength and areas of weakness. That's what they're looking for. They're not worried about winning the game. The game part is secondary to most of these. Now, there are a few coaches out there that did want to win in the preseason, but not that many of them. Most of them are probably going to say, I don't care about this game at all. I want to develop our players, develop our talent, develop our schemes, what we're trying to do on offense, what we're trying to do on defense, figure things out, get organized, button ourselves up, not have a lot of penalties, those kinds of things. That's what you want to do in the preseason. You're not worried about winning. So right there, you can find out which teams are going to play quarterbacks, how long they're going to play them. All this stuff's available if you want to hunt for it. The beat writers on these for these teams, there's a lot of info out there. So you have a much better chance of winning in the preseason than you do in the regular season. Because I often say to people who tell me that I'm nuts for betting this, that how do you do in the NFL regular season? Well, NFL, it's so hard. You can't beat the NFL. Well, then why try? Why not try this time of year when no one cares about the games? Point spreads, the movement is ridiculous. I'll get into those here in a little bit. We'll go through some of the big moves. But I don't understand the hang up on this. It's not an issue of being a degenerate. It's trying to find value out there, and the value word's way overused in the sports betting stratosphere for sure, but you actually have a little bit here with these preseason games. The lines don't matter as much. The line movement will tell you a lot. The big moves, I mean, I listened to some shows the other day, and they said, I think some of the big moves, if you got ahead of the big moves on these preseason lines before the information's out there, I mean, it's almost 70% winners, and even if you're late to the move, it's in the high 50s or low 60s for winners, so you have opportunities here, and every ticket cash is the same. So I advise you, look over the lines, start figuring out who's playing quarterback, go through the quarterback rating, like the quarterback depth charts, and start seeing, okay, this guy, recognize this guy's name. This guy's a good runner. Good running quarterbacks in the preseason are an absolute godsend. They move the chains. When you're out there and there's not the best receivers and the best running backs, and maybe your line's not that great, a quarterback that can move the chains with his legs is very valuable and can get you points on the board on just about any drive. Look at Haynes King the other night in the Hall of Fame game. So keep an eye out. If you see a team that has a few athletic quarterbacks and you see that they're going to play and their starter's not, and maybe even it deviates from what their offense actually is, in the preseason, it's worth a flyer. It really is. So we'll talk a little bit about that. We were up just over 3 units last week, actually just under 4, 3.85. Nothing fantastic. Michael Torbjornsson and Jackson Koivun, that little run in golf is over. We did have a top 10 and a couple of top 20s. We were 4-4 in the CFL, 10-8 again in AFL. We just can't put that 1 week together that I've been looking for since early in the season when we were doing very well. But we are still 175 and 138 at 56%. So we are turning a profit in the AFL. So that is good. NASCAR, Josh Berry, top 5 at 9-1. That was a good one for us. Indy, Will Power finished 3rd. Joseph Newgarden was 7th there. So not terrible, but we didn't play a ton of stuff last week. Major League Baseball, Pirates are done. I've been telling you that for months and months and months. They absolutely stink, so we're not even going to waste any time on them. Red Sox hot runs come to an end as they run into their arch nemesis, the Blue Jays, right now, who they cannot seem to beat. Will they heat back up? I don't know. National League is up for grabs. You got the Diamondbacks playing good baseball. You got the Padres playing good baseball now. Pirates, as I said, absolutely DOA. They are finished. They are finished, finished, finished. Just a listless, gutless team right now, has no chance of really doing anything. But in the National League, as I said, right now, Pirates in last place. Yeah, you know, I heard a lot of people, some maybe on this airway, tell me that the Reds were the worst team in the Central Division. I don't think so. I think the Pirates are way worse. I think the Reds, for the talent they have, the Reds have gotten a lot more out of their team than the Pirates have. Dodgers continue to lead the division, but they have not played very well. Diamondbacks are playing well, as I said. Padres playing well. So both of those teams very much alive in the wild card hunt. The Cubs, of course, playing pretty good. Brewers maintain their lead in the Central Division over just 4 games now, actually. It's tightened up a tad. Braves lead 8.5 over the Phillies. So you got the Phillies and the Marlins in the mix, along with the two teams out of the West and the Cubs in the Central, all fighting it out. You get the Marlins just a couple games back. Padres, Phillies, and Diamondbacks all tied at the beginning as we tape this show today. So National League is exciting to some degree. Probably, in my opinion, still going to probably be the Dodgers or the Braves. Perhaps the Cubs. They've made at least enough moves that their lineup, if their pitching is good enough, they may have a shot of making a somewhat deep run. But I do not love them. In the American League, I think the American League is so bad. The Rays, White Sox, and Astros are your division leaders. If you had a parlay of that, I would love to see what the odds were on it, because it has to be absolutely to the moon. Yankees, Red Sox, and Rangers are in the wild card spots right now. Red Sox still 4 clear in the wild card, so they did do their work to get into the spot where they're probably going to be into the playoffs. But now they got to turn it around here and figure out ways to be able to beat teams like the Blue Jays. Rangers just can't hit. Tigers are coming on nicely. The Twins are garbage. The Cleveland Indians, what a disappointment. Get some help at the deadline. Absolutely terrible since then. Really, really bad performance. And to me, it tells you about a team, a lot about a team, when the GM goes out and gets some players like they did in Cleveland and like they did in Pittsburgh. Why would they ever do this again? These are teams that don't usually do it. If I'm Cleveland and Pittsburgh, why would I ever do it again? Because the team did not respond well at all. This is the last chance for the Pirates. They'll never add at the deadline ever again, ever. The two times they've done it in the last 15 years, 10 years really, the Chris Archer trade and then this, where they added some stuff, rebuilt the bullpen, and it did nothing for them. Absolutely nothing. Just crazy stuff. So we'll keep an eye on baseball. Probably have some MLB World Series exactas. I've been telling you kind of who I'm on, but man, there's a lot of teams that are hard to trust right now. Basketball, WNBA continues to shoot itself in the foot. The Sophie Cunningham fiasco with the tweet after the game, the girl got thrown out. I mean, just, I'm not going to get into it. Everybody knows about it right now, because probably people understand where I come from on it, but it's infuriating. The product is just ridiculous right now. I don't even know where to begin right now. So we'll just skip it all. Stephanie White, what a treat she is as a coach. I've just never seen a more angry group of miserable humans than the people that run the WNBA and coach in it. And really a lot of the players too. And I don't understand. your league has now been put on the map and have given opportunities it never had before, and you're mad about it because the girl isn't the right orientation or color that you want her to be. That is a problem, and that makes you the hateful person, not the people that are cheering on Caitlin Clark and Sophie Cunningham. So enough WNBA talk. We're not wasting our time. I'm not going to talk about the FedEx St. Jude Classic very much either, as that is this week our first one of the FedEx playoffs. And I'm really just kind of sick of golf right now. Scheffler is the favorite here. You can find my picks at BLS_PRP. Not even sure at this point, at the time I'm taping the show, who I'm even going to play. I really just am kind of ready for golf to be over with. It's kind of just getting to annoy me, and I don't really like the FedEx playoffs. They're kind of boring in my opinion. All right, so keeping it rolling here on Bettors Last Stand. We're going to get into plenty of football talk today. We preview the SEC and the AFC and NFC West division. So lots to talk about there as we push on throughout the show. We'll save that for the back half of the show. Racing, we'll get into a couple of things there with racing right now. You got the F1 boys still on a break currently. You got NASCAR. Ty Gibbs, nice win last week at Iowa. And Alex Palou, what a surprise, wins at the IndyCar race in Portland. We go to an interesting course this week for IndyCar. We know nothing about it. It's the Streets of Ontario. If you can believe it, Palou is the favorite. Plus 115, Kirkwood plus 275, Lundgaard 7-1. So I got to do a little bit of studying there about who may be worth a play there. But Palou, Rosenquist, Will Power, Rinus VK, Kyle Kirkwood were your top five last week. Marcus Ericsson, Scott McLaughlin, Joseph Newgarden, Christian Lundgaard, and Kevin Simpson were the top 10 in Portland. Not a whole lot to report on that race. It was Alex Palou, just, you know, as he usually does, just seems to kind of dominate these races, and he did once again. NASCAR-wise, as I said, Ty Gibbs, a very nice victory for him at Iowa last week. And, you know, he had a good car. I kind of was a strange race. There was a lot of strategies involved, and I thought that Ty Gibbs' crew made some really good calls. They led 20 laps, but Chris Bell and Ryan Blaney probably had the better car, but it did not matter. Great strategy there by Gibbs and his Toyota, and they get to victory lane. It goes Gibbs, Bell, Blaney, Barry, Hamlin, Briscoe, Ross Chastain, AJ Allmendinger, William Byron, and Austin Dillon. This week, it's Richmond. We got a night race. It's tomorrow night, as in Saturday. Ryan Blaney, Denny Hamlin, Chris Bell, kind of your favorites. Joey Logano also in there. Hamlin and Bell around 425, 450 range, up to 475. Maybe you could find Logano and Blaney around the 7-1 range. Yeah, and you got Gibbs at 9-1 coming in at a track that he has done very well. Ironically, this is one of the weirdest stats that you ever see in NASCAR. Austin Dillon has won the last two races here at Richmond. He's led 107 laps and 35 laps in those victories. It's just remarkable because prior to last week, I mean, Austin Dillon hadn't had a good run maybe once the whole entire season. So keep an eye out for him. He right now is, let's see what he's charted, 12-1. So way too low of a price for me to be playing him to go three in a row. It was Dillon, Bowman, Blaney, Logano, Cindric, top five last year. Kyle Larson, Suarez, Barry, Keselowski, and Hamlin, the top 10 the prior year. Austin Dillon, Hamlin, Reddick, Bubba Wallace, Chastain, Bell, Larson, Josevar, Chase Elliott, and Daniel Suarez. So keep it out. Daniel Suarez, pretty good at Richmond. I don't have my average things on here because I wasn't going to talk too much about NASCAR, but Daniel Suarez at 90-1 is a guy that absolutely stands out. Ryan Blaney, of course, is going to be a good play. Alex Bowman has been good here in the past. Can also think about Joey Logano always being a contender, and of course, Denny Hamlin. So BLS_PRP is where you're going to want to find the racing plays for this week. I'm not going to tie up much more of our time with that, as we have tons of football to talk about, whether I like it or not. I know that's what the people want to hear here on Bettors Last Stand. Thanks for listening to the Watchdog Network here on a Friday afternoon, getting you ready for one of our last couple of weekends without football, although you do have a lot of preseason going on this week. And the preseason games is what we'll talk about here briefly. Thursday night games will be all in the books by the time that you listen to this. So we'll talk about tonight's games. You got the Miami Dolphins and the Washington Redskins. And this game opened up. It was Washington -1.5. It's now up to Miami 3. So right now, as the time I'm taping this show, I'd recommend a play on Miami in this game. Total wise, it's 36. It's staying right around 36, 36.5 or 35.5, somewhere in that range. Not a whole lot of variance in that one, especially when it comes to a preseason game. that one and a half point now would matter, but it may not be as indicative of what it could what it would mean in the regular season. Tampa and the New York Jets. Tampa opened 1.5. The Jets now up to 6. So two huge moves here where the team that opened the favorite are now the dogs. So right now, that's got to be a play on the Jets. I know you probably don't want to lay 6, but there are some 5.5s out there as I look right now. So right now, I'd be on the Dolphins, be on the Jets, and then Denver and the Atlanta Falcons. It'll be Denver minus 3.5. That opened 3.5, and is now Denver minus 4. Denver has had some success in these preseason games, I believe, in the past. So maybe they're worth a shot here. I don't know. I wouldn't lay anything in that game. Possibly a move on the total, though, that's worth looking at. Atlanta and Denver, again, 37 the opener, now up to 40. So keep an eye on that one, maybe an over there. Tomorrow's games, you got Buffalo minus 2.5 was the opener. They're down to minus 1. Total's holding steady at 37, so no real play there. Minnesota minus 1.5. That remains Minnesota minus 1.5. Total with a 3-point move, though, from 38 up to 41, so maybe an overplay. Cleveland at the Chicago Bears. It was Cleveland opened up as a dog. The Bears minus 1.5 to start. Now Cleveland up to minus 2.5 total, up a couple points from 38 to 40. Also on Saturday, Jacksonville, New Orleans. It'll be Jacksonville minus 1.5. It's now New Orleans minus 1.5. Jacksonville opened the favorite. 35 is the total now, but it opened 38.5. So a play towards the under there with a nice move. The Rams and the Chiefs. Chiefs open 1.5. It's now 1.5 or 2 at most spots. Total holds at 36. Philly at Baltimore. Philly opens 2.5, now up to 3.5. Total hangs at 36. Dallas and Seattle. Seattle opens 2, now 2.5. Twos across the board. Total up from 37 to 39. Those are your big line moves so far in preseason week number 1. Again, watch the movement. See if you can get out ahead of it as fast as you can. The information that you got, which quarterbacks will play, that stuff matters more than anything right now as you head into the first full card of preseason football within the last 3 days. So Thursday, Friday, and Saturday. All right, let's keep it going here on Bettors Last Stand. Canadian football, we got 4 games going on, and really 3 of them that we could even have talked about on here. Ottawa at Winnipeg, Toronto at Edmonton, Saskatchewan and Hamilton. I'll have plays on all these games at BLS_PRP. I'm not going to take up any of the time right now for that, because we have a lot to get to here still. A couple of things, though, going on industry-wise, which are worth mentioning right now. Really, the biggest thing right now going on sports-wise, some people include horse racing in the sports stratosphere. I mean, it absolutely should be, but some people kind of separate the two between racing and sports. To me, they're kind of one big happy family, but this isn't a very happy story here. It's an interesting one. I was actually following this pretty good because I was perusing through the cards on Saturday and Sunday this past weekend, and started noticing a few of these horses that were coming back from long layoffs. I had no idea it was going to turn out like this. So the HISA, or HISA, Horse Racing Integrity and Safety Authority, is looking into they're kind of investigating races that took place on Sunday in New Jersey and New York after bookmakers and race odds makers in the United States and the UK detected unusual betting patterns on horses that overperformed, all of which were linked to a training facility called Fairhill Training Facility in Maryland. 5 horses coming off of long layoffs, having trained at the Fairhill Complex, entered in Sunday's races at Saratoga and Monmouth. And I was watching the ones at Saratoga, and after the school was out on a couple of them, then the sirens sounded. Better check all the other ones that are going on Monmouth, Saratoga. So then you started cross-referencing everything, and there was a lot of action on your various news feeds talking about what was going on here. For one example, a 20-1 morning line shot wins by 9.5 lengths at Monmouth in the third race. And then the following race, 9-2 morning line shot in the fourth, cashes the daily double. Normally that thing would pay around $180 roughly. Oh, there was so much money in that pool. Obviously somebody knew something. $25 that thing paid. Immediate red flag right there. And whenever you see more money in a show pool than a win pool, or something of those odds where the show bet pays more than the win because of how badly the win bet was getting hit, that's an immediate red flag. That's just not bridge jumping right there. That's like sirens and stuff is somebody knew something. Actually, a lot of people knew something because this stuff was going on overseas too. So either people just did their homework and took a shot on a hunch and they were right, or the word was out way in advance of this. At Saratoga, Classic Rock was 10 to 1. This was one of the horses I was following. And he won by he won the fourth race by 8 lengths, almost 9 lengths. And then MB Melanie Cares went off at 12 to 1 at Saratoga and won the seventh race by 3 lengths. The third horse at Saratoga took a really bad stumble and broke poorly, had some serious trouble at the start, ends up finishing fourth, probably would have won the race, ran a great race, just had a bad start, was kind of compromised. So they probably would have won all of them right there. And then over at Monmouth, same situation. Winners, as I mentioned, in that double. So the strange part too, next day, word's out on these horses. Everybody's going. The Mountaineer and Presque Isle had the same connections, same setup, long layoff, Fairhill Complex, both horses scratched. So everybody got their money back there. Would have been something to see what those win pools would have been. I mean, it would have been paid as low as you possibly could have paid. All the doubles, everything was just getting crushed. Angel Quiroz is the trainer. He trained all four of the horses along with Ernesto Ochoa, who owned a couple of them as well. So that little combination of those two guys, something afoul, something is amiss here. A lot of people compared it to Jason Service, who was indicted for doping these horses up. And, you know, Jason Service would win at some big prices from time to time and really had a knack for bringing horses back off a layoff. Yeah, some of that kind of reared its ugly head here with this one. So two of the horses, as I said, suspiciously scratched in Mountaineer and Presque Isle. The investigation continues, so we'll see what goes on there. Ohio State and Notre Dame continue to take tons of money in the future pools, as expected. And Bill Belichick continues to get faded. Now his son's on a leave of absence now. Paid leave. Michael Lombardi, the GM's on pay. What the hell is going on in North Carolina? What a mess. Bill is lost it. I don't know if it's the girlfriend. I don't know what the hell is going on down there. But man, this guy was like the most buttoned up operation in NFL history. Led to all that winning. I mean, as many Super Bowls as they made it to. Obviously, they didn't win them all. But you gotta be really good and really organized and really disciplined and have everybody on the same page to even make it to these 1 year after another. Especially when your talent probably wasn't always the best. And then he goes here and it's an absolute catastrophe. People continuing to fade North Carolina football. And I guess, as we talked about in the ACC preview on the Bettors Last Stand last week, there's nothing to be excited about. Nothing at all to be excited about. All right, AFL, this is round 23 already. Our best bets, we were 10-8 last week. 175-138 is our record so far. We got to get it going here. We got a lot of Friday games. So this week is one of these weeks where it's all Friday, Saturday, which I like. So you got a loaded card on Friday beginning at 10:30 tonight. You got the Richmond Tigers hosting the St. Kilda Saints. St. Kilda minus 22.5 on the road. To me, that is a really misaligned game, but we'll see. Richmond, they cover back-to-back weeks. They went out right for us 2 weeks ago. They cover against the Crows last week. The Saints were terrible last week. Their kicking was abysmal. We had that game over. If St. Kilda just makes two or three kicks in the game at all, we easily get that game over. They were awful. I mean, guys were missing these things from 15 meters. I mean, inexcusable misses. Stuff that you would see, to put it in perspective, like high school kickers around here, wherever actually, would be able to make the extra points. Like, that's how close these kicks were. Just inexcusable stuff there. Last six between the two have stayed under. I'm going under here too. I like Richmond this game. I wouldn't be shocked if Richmond found a way to win this. They played with some grit. And as I mentioned last week, why I like them again off of a big win, but I like them against the Adelaide Crows, is Richmond seems like they have some fight to them. They don't have a lot of depth, but they do have fight. And they played, this game was dead even. They were winning in the third quarter, late in the third quarter. So I think Richmond will be live here. I think they think that they can win this game. So we'll take them plus the 22.5 at home and under the 167.5. Geelong at North Melbourne. Geelong starting to heat up. They lay 22.5 on the road here. 183.5 is the total. They've won four in a row, playing very, very well. North Melbourne finally snapped a five-game losing streak last week as they beat Western. We were on the wrong side of that one. Probably should have saw more into that one. Six of the last seven between these two have gone over. Geelong's playing great offensively. And Jeremy Cameron, He's not even there. So 22 and a half, we'll lay it, and over 183 and a half for the Cats, who are going to make some noise come finals time. Gold Coast at Brisbane. The Lions bounce back after their humiliating defeat to Carlton. They crush Hawthorn, just absolutely crush them. Their offense is humming. They lay 32 and a half here. We'll take the Lions. Gold Coast, we called it last week. They finally won a game. They won it outright. We had the outright win there, plus the points as well. They snapped it against GWS. Three of the last four between these two have gone over. So we are going to play the Brisbane Lions and go over the total. I think Gold Coast has a big letdown. That might have been their last chance to win a game. They're going to fall flat here at Brisbane. I don't see any chance they stay in this game. Collingwood at Hawthorn. Hawthorn lays 19 and a half. It's an interesting line. I got to do a little digging here. Chance that maybe Collingwood has some guys hurt. I don't know what happened. I read a report this morning, but I didn't see any of their big names on there. But 19 and a half seems like a lot to me. We'll take the Magpies pending injury. Hawthorn crushed by the Lions last week. Collingwood's won 7 out of 8, and they haven't played anybody great in the last few weeks, but I think they're playing pretty well. So we'll take the under 174 and a half and take the Magpies on the road. Melbourne at Port Adelaide. Melbourne lays 30 and a half. 182 and a half is the total here. Melbourne's won 5 out of 6. They upset Frio last week. We called that one here too. Outright winner. 11 of the last 12 between these two have gone under the total, and Port Adelaide's lost 5 straight. I don't think it's because of lack of effort. We're going to take Port Adelaide at home here, plus 30 and a half. Melbourne, a little let down after upsetting Frio last week. We'll go under 182 and a half. West Coast at GWS. GWS lays 33 and a half, total 165 and a half. West Coast continues to lose. They're not as terrible as they have been. They hang around for a while, but then they just get just steamrolled usually in the second half. GWS upset last week by Gold Coast, as we said. 3 of the last 5 between these two have gone over. We're going to go over, and we're going to really, really cover our eyes and hold our nose as we take West Coast plus 33.5. Carlton at Western. Carlton lays 19.5, 173.5. Never in a million years would I think I'd be reading Carlton laying 19.5 on the road, but man, their interim manager's got to get the job now. The guy's done a great job. They've won 3 straight after that big long run they had of like 6 or 7 straight. They did lose 1 or 2 in a row. Then they got back on a nice streak here. Western, they've lost 2 straight. As I said, horrible performance last week by them, and I don't see anything better for them this week. Carlton, I'll lay the 19.5, and we're going to go over the 173.5 in that one. And then Sydney and Essendon. Sydney lays 60.5 here. 184.5 is the total. Sydney won 3 in a row. They're starting to get into the form they need to play with in the playoffs. 15 of 16 Essendon have lost. Last 3 between the two teams have stayed under the total. So we'll go under 184.5, and we're going to lay the 60.5 with the Swans. I don't know if Essendon will break 50 in this game. I would be very dubious of that. I don't know if they're going to be able to do it. All right, rolling along here. Bettors Last Stand. Time to talk tackle football. The variety of

ever really coincided with the SEC being so great when I was a kid. It really, I mean, I always had years where the teams, some teams were very good. And yeah, I mean, they had some really good teams, national champion teams and so forth. But it's, it kind of coincided with ESPN getting the partnership with the SEC, of where they just became the greatest league ever. The 15th team in the SEC could beat the best team in every other league. It's silly. It's idiotic. They haven't won a title since the playoffs have expanded in the new format. And they, I think it's three in a row, the Big Ten have come out ahead of them. Yeah. So I don't know. I think Georgia is your best shot right now to be a contender this year. But even they have had a little bit of a dial back from what they were a few years ago. This NIL stuff has changed a lot of stuff. Georgia, Alabama, these teams used to be able to have 4 and 5 person deep of 5-star, 4-star blue chip recruits at these positions. Well, they don't anymore, because somebody down the road is going to give this guy the amount of money, the same amount of money or more, and they're going to get to play. So, yeah, so the depth has been wrecked. Obviously, that's why Nick Saban got out of the game. He could see it coming. He would never admit that's why, but that's exactly why, because back then he used to be able to just buy all the kids illegally or whatever. You know, I'm not trying to indict anybody, but we probably know that that kind of stuff went on. He got them to come there, and he got the five all-star running backs on the same team. Well, now you only maybe have 2 or 3. And now, you know, you get some injuries and you're down to 1 or 2, and it's like, oh boy, then I got a big drop off there. That's going to be a serious problem. Same problem applies for Georgia and many of the other teams in the SEC. Texas is your team that most people are thinking is going to be the best of these teams, but we'll talk about their schedule here. It may be a concern. So Georgia, national title odds for them, 9-1, plus 260 to win the SEC. Their win total sits at 9.5, way juiced to the over at minus 180. Kirby Smart in his 11th year, 117-21. Obviously, his record's phenomenal. He's done a great job with the program. Gunnar Stockton is back, a quarterback, along with their two top running backs. They got 7 returning offensive linemen. That is a good problem to have. That's why I like Georgia the best in this league. Whenever you bring back strength on the offensive line, to me, that is a big, big asset. They had 7 guys that started significant games for them last year. They got a wide receiver transfer coming in, Isaiah Canyon from Georgia Tech. He was very good last year, 14.6 yards per catch. And they got 7 guys back on offense, most of those guys linemen. So a good thing there for Georgia. I think they should be pretty sufficient on offense. The defense also returned 7, including 2 All-American interior tackles and a really good corner in Ellis Robinson. So pretty good nucleus there. They also get safety Khalil Barnes from Clemson. They're scheduled to me. They don't play Texas. They don't play LSU, and they don't play A&M. That's just pretty good. I think they should win 10 or 11 games easily. The wins obviously would depend on these games, at Alabama, at Ole Miss, and at South Carolina. A little bit tricky there, but I think Georgia probably going to be favored in almost every game they play. If not, they possibly could be a pick in one game, but probably not going to be. Probably going to be favored in almost every game. They are at Alabama. Perhaps Alabama is a small favorite in that game, but I like the Bulldogs this year. I'm not going to play them over the 9.5. I'm still thinking they're like an injury away. And at minus 180 to the over, I'm just not going to take a shot with that. I'd rather play the adjusted total of 10.5 and get the plus price if I had to choose. Next team, Texas, plus 750 to win it all, plus 310 to win the SEC. Their win total, 9.5, over plus 120, minus 140 to the under. Sarkisian, Sark, 46-20. To me, that's a very underachieving record in 6 years at Texas. Arch Manning, he's back. He's healthy. He had a foot problem last year. If you look the way he threw a lot of times, his plant foot looked weird. Could never figure it out. Well, it was revealed at the end of the year that he had an injury. They get wide receivers Ryan Wingo and Emmett Mosley back, 2 stars there. They got a lot of really good talent there. They return 9 on offense. Should be really good with some new talent coming in too. Will Muschamp back again at Texas as a defensive coordinator, leading the defense, returned 7 players. They also bring in a really good crop of transfers, pretty good front 7, some of their secondary back intact from last year as well. Many believe this is the most talented team in the nation. I don't know. Their schedule is tough, and can Arch improve enough? I'm not giving up on the guy yet. They got a home game against Ohio State, which is going to be tough, but they do have trips to Tennessee, LSU, A&M, and they also got the Sooners in the Cotton Bowl. Now, Tennessee, LSU, A&M, they should win all those games, but you just don't know. With Steve Sarkisian, he's had a tendency to have some bad stumbling spots in the past. So I'm kind of out on Texas as far as any
long season bets. I'm not playing them to win the league. I'm not playing them over their win total.

0: I would lean to the over plus 120 on the 9.5, but don't feel real comfortable. I think there's still some stumbling spots there. And you know, Arch Manning's got to show it. And if he turns out to be his dad, or not his dad, but one of his uncles, you know, in their primes, then they probably will get over that total easily. Texas A&M, 25-1 to win it all, 10-1 to win the SEC, win total 8.5, even money on the over, minus 120 on the under. Mike Elko, third year, 19-7. He's done a pretty good job. They're a playoff team last year. They got 10 back on offense. Marcel Reed is one of them. Reuben Owens, the running back, also back. Reed, of course, the quarterback, was very good until they played Miami and they could not move the ball at all. Offensive line, I thought, wasn't very good. But then again, Miami's defensive line was very good in that game. So can they improve there? They're going to have to. They got 8 back on defense. They got a new coordinator. Actually got new coordinators on both sides of the ball. And their defensive line has had a lot of departures from last year. Their D-line was good. There was no question about it. Their defensive line was very good. To me, I went through their schedule a few times in like hypothetical situations of, you know, coming back off rest. And if you play two really good teams back-to-back, maybe you split with them or two dangerous spots. I had 6-6 at the very worst that they could be. So I'm not real high on this Texas A&M team at all. They got trips to LSU, Missouri, and Alabama, South Carolina, and Oklahoma. None of those are easy at all. So I'm recommending a play on the under 8.5 for Texas A&M this year. They could win 8, but they could also just win 6, in my opinion. So we'll go under 8.5 there. LSU, 18-1 to win it all, 9-1 to win the SEC. 8.5 is their win total, 115 to the over, minus 105 on the under. Lane Kiffin comes to town. Returns back to LSU. Chaos around this program right now after he left Ole Miss high and dry. What a scene this is going to be here in a few months or months' time, a little over a month's time in Oxford. But the most hated team, most polarizing team in college football this year is probably the LSU Tigers. And man, you know, they've embraced it too. They just continue to puff their chest out like they're really good. They talk a lot of smack, those people, their fan base, their coach himself. I just want to remind people about what this guy was like at some of his other head coaching stops. Yeah, he got it right at Ole Miss for the most part, but they still stubbed their toe in some of the bigger games. Now, they seemed to perform a little bit better once he was gone in the playoff run that they made was without him. So I would be very, very leery if I was LSU. In my opinion, my gut feeling on this guy says he will be out of LSU fired within 3 years, maybe even less than that. I do not expect this to go well. I know LSU has this thought process where they're always just the ultra most talented team in the world. Well, those days are over again with the NIL. You're just not going to have 9 deep from guys down in Southern Louisiana. They're staying in their home state to not get paid and be on that team. It's just not that those days are over with. They had a 1-in-a-million shot when they had Chase and Jefferson, those guys all at one time. That was an absolute fluke, an act of God, basically. That's not going to happen here. So I expect Lane Kiffin, and I'm not one of these people that absolutely hate this guy. I mean, I don't care for him. I don't think he's a very good coach. I think he's a pretty good recruiter, but I think he's a slime ball, and I would not really trust him at all to guide my program to greatness. Sam Levitt is the quarterback, comes in from Arizona State. They got several explosive wide receivers, and they got 8 starters back on offense. But the offensive line, to me, looking up and down their offensive line, it was not very good last year, and it doesn't look like it's going to be very good this year. And to me, I'm out on any team that's got a bad offensive line, even if I like their other stuff. You just can't win that way. So not in this league. You're just not going to win. You're not going to be able to win that way. So I think it's a serious problem. Lots of transfers on defense. Two come with him from Ole Miss. He's got one from Tennessee, Auburn, Boise. 6 other starters also return on defense. Obviously, that game of the year, week 3 against Ole Miss, it's going to be an absolute spectacle, that is for sure. Remaining road schedule isn't too bad. Georgia, they don't play Georgia. They get Alabama and Texas back-to-back at home. I think they win 7 or 8 games. So, I mean, I'm not totally out on LSU. I'm just saying their delusions of grandeur of winning the national championship or making the playoff in the first year, I'm not certain about it. Going over 8.5 wins is going to be pretty difficult for them. So I will be passing on LSU. Matter of fact, I'm probably going to play them under their win total of 8.5. I think that makes a lot of sense. The way I went through their schedule, I thought that maybe 7 was their max, maybe 8, and I'd still be good by half a game. Alabama, the next team, 25-1 to win it all, 850 to win the SEC. 8.5 is the win total, minus 120 to the over. DeBoer hasn't done a great job. He's umping terrible, 20-8 in his third year. Ty Simpson is gone. And you got Keelan Russell, one of the top recruits in the country, coming in a quarterback. We'll see what he can do. Ryan Williams was terrible last year, the wide receiver. Highly touted freshman. He had a great year. His freshman year was terrible last year. Highest drop rate of any team, any wide receiver in the Power 5 leagues last year, or Power 4, I guess it is now, because there's no Pac-12. The offense returns just three players, while the defense does bring back seven. And should be very good. I thought Alabama's defense was pretty good last year, so I don't expect them to be bad on defense. They should be 5-0, though, heading into the Georgia game, if you ask me, which begins a really tough stretch. And they go to Tennessee, which is a rivalry game. They got A&M and LSU, A&M at home, LSU on the road. I expect 8 or 9 wins out of this team, but I can't play anything. 8.5 being that win total, I got to pass. Oklahoma, 30-1 to win it all. SEC champs, plus 1150. 7.5. Win total, minus 155 to the over. Venables, fifth year, 32-20, just average. John Mateer, back a quarterback. Thought this guy was going to be pretty good, but then he turned into a pumpkin pretty quickly last year. They do bring in some wide receivers. They redid their entire wide receiver operation, so I think that may help Mateer a little bit. Their offense, very underwhelming last year. Mateer was hurt a lot of this season, so maybe that isn't fair. The defense brings back seven. They were pretty good. They did lose some defensive linemen. They should win around 7 or 8 games, but I just don't really have a strong recommendation. They're at Michigan, at Georgia, neutral against Texas. Those games are not easy. If the offense is better, I think they could get over that win total, get to 8 or 9 wins, but I just don't know if I trust Venables as a head coach. Ole Miss, 30-1 to win it all. SEC, 11-1, 7.5 is the win total, minus 165 to the over. Pete Golding did a great job in the playoffs. Kiffin's gone. Trinidad Chambliss is back. They got Kewan Lacy back, the running back. I like this team. Return 7 on offense, 9 on defense. The secondary will be a little bit new. They got a new OC. So there are some things to be worried about. But overall, I think they got a dynamic team, and they're going to feel pretty good about the experience that they gained last year. And I think this new coach, I'm not saying this guy's great. I think he'll eventually turn into a pumpkin too. But for now, with the talent that he's got back, I think they can run it back and maybe be a playoff team. Could possibly be 6-0 heading into Texas if you look at their schedule. They also play Oklahoma on the road. They got other difficult games, including against LSU in week 3. Of course, that's going to be the Kiffin game, and then Georgia in early November. But I'm in on Ole Miss. I think Ole Miss is a team that I like, and I'm going to play them over their win total. All right, moving along. It'll be Tennessee Volunteers, 70-1 to win it all, 20-1 to win the SEC. 7.5 is the win total, 125 to the over. Josh Heupel, 45-20. Solid program, but just not good enough. George McIntyre is the quarterback, probably, or maybe Faison Brandon, one of those two guys. They got a lot to replace. They do get their leading rusher, DeSean Bishop, back. A couple good wide receivers as well. Jim Knowles, defensive coordinator for Penn State, and then previously Ohio State, now comes in to take over that unit, so that's got to be a benefit to Tennessee, so you figure they would be better on defense. Can the offense get better? How quickly can they come along? I don't know. I think around 6 or 7 wins makes a lot of sense. Tricky games against Texas. They do host them. They got Auburn, Alabama, LSU. Yeah, not easy. I'm going to pass on Tennessee. Missouri, 100-1 to win it all. 32-1 to win the SEC. 6.5 is the win total. Minus 120 to the over. Eli Drinkwitz, 46-29 in his seventh year. Pretty solid guy. But their biggest problem right now is Ahmad Hardy. They're really good All-American running back. Got shot in the leg in May. I don't know when he's coming back. Nobody seems to know. So that's a problem. Austin Simmons is the quarterback. He comes over from Ole Miss, where he backed up Chambliss. He actually lost the job to Chambliss, I believe. They returned 6 on defense. They got to improve the pass rush. The secondary loses 7 of their top 8 DBs. That's a problem. Missouri was a team that I thought maybe could be better, but I don't know. They could be 5-0, though, if they start out, you know, decent. Then they got Texas A&M, Ole Miss, Georgia. That could be a problem. They also got Texas and Oklahoma. So I'm going to be out on Missouri here. I'm going to pass on them right around 7 wins, 6-7 wins. Florida Gators, 70-1 to win it all. Don't see any chance of that happening. John Summerall's first year, 7.5 is the win total, 25-1 to win the SEC. I don't even want to talk about that. Jaden Ball, 1,170 yards, 8 touchdowns. He's their top guy back on offense. The running back, he has leads 7 other returners on the offensive side of the ball. Aaron Filo, the quarterback transfer from Georgia Tech, we'll see what he can do. The defense returned 6. Had a lot of health issues last year, so they should be a little bit better. I think they win 5 or 6 games, but I don't love this team at all. I'm not really in on Summerall either. So I'm going to go under with Florida, under 7.5. I feel like that's a tad too high. I think 7 to me would have been achievable if the total was 6.5. I would have passed, but 7.5 seems like way too many. South Carolina, Shane Beamer is the coach, 121 to win it all, 50-1 to win the SEC. 6.5 is the win total, plus 110 to the over. Lenore Sellers back at quarterback. They got Nick Harbor, the wide receiver. The offensive coordinator now is Kendall Briles, so you expect the offense to be a tad bit better. They were very inconsistent last year as he comes in from TCU. They got 9 overall back on offense, 5 back on D. 7 wins to me seems very possible for this team, but they do have trips to Bama, Oklahoma, Florida, and Clemson, although I'm not really worried about Florida or Clemson. And then the home games against Tennessee and A&M, I feel like both of those not impossible to win. So I'm in on South Carolina over their win total of 6.5. Auburn 80-1 to win it all, 40-1 to win the SEC, win total 6.5 -115 to the over. Alex Golish, his first year here. Byron Brown comes in, quarterback transfer from USF. How will he be? That's going to kind of dictate how they're going to be. They got their two best running backs back. So if they get any play out of the quarterback, Auburn's offense was so bad the last couple of years. Lost their 5 top offensive linemen. So I was in on Auburn until I figured that out, and I will not be in on them now. I cannot support a team with a bad line. Could start 4. I mean, they could start out 4-5-0 if they had a line. I don't know how the new guys are going to play. Maybe they play well. But then they get a really tough part of the schedule. Georgia, Ole Miss, Alabama, and LSU. It's just not going to go well for Auburn. But you can't count them out. They could be decent by the end of the year and could be a problem for Alabama. Vanderbilt, 200-1 to win it all, 100-1 to win the SEC. 5.5 is the total. Clark Lee, 6 year, 26-36. Built the program up nicely. Pavia is gone, but man, they got a 5-star recruit coming in. Jared Curtis. Don't know much about him, but he seems very good on paper. He's got a lot of new transfer targets. They got 3 offensive linemen coming back. From an offense that does return 9 guys, the defense brings 6 back. Run stopping could be an issue once again for Vanderbilt. Very weak start to the schedule. They play Austin Peay, Delaware, and NC State. So they could be 3-0. That's decent scheduling for a team. And when you're doing with win totals, it doesn't matter about strength of schedule. It's just a win is a win. I considered Vanderbilt over, but I'm going to pass on them. I still think 6 wins is doable, but I can't be sure. Arkansas, 200-1 to win it all. 201 to win the SEC. 3.5 is the win total here. Ryan Silverfield, I can't say I'm too wild by this hire. Just 3 players back on defense with 200 snaps or more played last year. The offense should have some improvement from the skill positions. KJ Jackson or AJ Hill will be the quarterback. Don't know much about them. Wasn't a whole lot to like about Arkansas. They may be the worst team in the league. Mississippi State, 250-1 to win the league. Win total, 4.5. Jeff Lebby, 3rd year, 7-18. It's not gotten off to a good start for him. 4 of their 5 defensive linemen return, 6 overall on defense. That's good. Kamario Taylor returns at quarterback. He didn't play a whole lot. They also got 6 starters back on offense, and maybe they'll be a little bit better. But, man, they'll probably only even be favored in 1 or 2 games. They play at South Carolina, LSU, Texas, and Ole Miss. They just can't be in on Mississippi State. And then Kentucky, they are a team I am interested in. 151 to win the SEC, win total 4.5, -150 to the over. Will Stein, first year. Former Notre Dame quarterback Kenny Minchie will take over the offense here. And, you know, I think this team might be okay. Transfer running backs coming in from Texas and Oklahoma. Those are expected to help a little bit. They got a solid offensive line. 6 guys on the offensive line averaging 6'5", 323 pounds, 2 of which came from Ohio State and UTEP. So I think they built the lineup. They did exactly what I would do if I was the coach. The defense brings back 6 overall. 10 players that started several games last year. So they bring in 13 transfers. If the quarterback can play at all from Notre Dame, I think this team will be okay. So I'm going to go over 4.5. on the Kentucky Wildcats. So our best bets in the SEC this year, it'll be Georgia to win the league at +260. Long shots, keep on the radar. I wasn't really super bullish on Oklahoma, but I feel like if things would break their way and John Mateer would play the way I thought maybe he could last year before he got hurt, then maybe they could. So I thought 12-1 on a long shot on them was worth maybe a sprinkle. And then I do like Ole Miss. I think Ole Miss will be live at 11-1. So Georgia, probably your most likely winner there at +260. And then totals, A&M under their win total, LSU under their win total, Ole Miss over, Florida under, South Carolina over, and Kentucky over. Those are our SEC plays here on Bettors Last Stand, show number 183. Got a few minutes left talking NFL football next, and we get into the NFC and AFC West divisions. And we'll start it off with the AFC West, and we have to begin with, of course, the Kansas City Chiefs, as they've been a perennial dynasty, I guess a mini dynasty over the last few years, at least appearing in so many straight AFC championship games. Obviously, last year, their season derailed by the injury to Patrick Mahomes, and that's it's a pretty big injury to come over. So you had Denver was the hot team last year. We faded Denver a lot. We were down on Denver the whole season. They cheated death so many games. And I actually meant to go through the schedule and go through how many games that they probably should have lost and didn't. If you just remember us recapping every single week, it was like Denver rescues themselves from the depths of hell. They somehow win this game and they shouldn't have. That's not going to continue. As you know, watching the NFL year in, year out, whether you bet on it or not, or just watch the games, play fantasy, whatever, play pick'em, survivor leagues, teams don't always get away with that. If you're winning all these lucky one-score games and you're really not, you're not doing anything to really deserve to win them, it's your luck's going to run out. And the luck will run out on Denver this year. I almost guarantee you that. So Kansas City comes in plus 160 favorite, followed by the Chargers at plus 190, Denver at plus 225. So division champ is the third choice here on the betting in the betting markets. Las Vegas 20-1 to win that division. We'll go through them here first. We'll start off with the Denver Broncos. They are 20-1 to win the AFC. 21 in the Super Bowl, 10-1 to win the AFC. Way too short of prices here. Bo Nix, will he be back healthy? I thought, looking at their schedule, I thought they could be 0-6. They play the Chiefs, Jaguars, Rams, 49ers, Chargers, Seahawks. I think that's a hard start. And I don't love this team. You know how I feel about Sean Payton. I think he's the most overrated coach in the entire history of the NFL. Their win total, 9.5. I will be absolutely in on this. They burned me last year. I don't think they'll burn me this year. I think Denver will be lucky, lucky to be over 500. And they will be lucky to make the playoffs again. I just don't like anything about their team at all. Somehow they found a way. So I have to give them credit in that regard. But I do not love this team in any capacity. Kansas City are the next team to talk about. Of course, Mahomes is back. He's back to almost full go right now. Said he's 100%. Obviously, he won't play in the preseason. I don't think a whole lot. Maybe a little bit late to get some rust off. They got to try to limit his running maybe and protect him a little bit better. So the offensive line will be a concern. They're 16-1 to win it all. I think that's a great price on Kansas City. Rewind a year ago and they were single digits. So I think it makes a lot of sense to play the Chiefs at 16-1 to win it all. Plus 770 to win the AFC, I think, is a great bet. Mahomes back healthy. They get Kenneth Walker, the Super Bowl MVP. They got Eric Bieniemy back as the offensive coordinator. They got Rice. They got Worthy. They got some players. Kelsey, of course, or Travis Swift is back at tight end. We'll see what he can do. I think his days are pretty much finished. The defense got a lot of changes. Their line and the pass rush has been kind of rebuilt. They still have a couple of Karloftis, and they got Chris Jones. But they drafted some guys, and they also drafted some guys in the secondary, and they moved on from some of their top corners. So I'm curious to see how they'll do. Spagnuolo always has the defense ready to go. So we'll see what happens here with the Kansas City Chiefs. But I like them here. I think that they make a lot of sense to go over the win total 9.5. I thought that was a tad low. Also like them to win the division at plus 160, to win the AFC at plus 770, as I said. And I think 16-1 makes a lot of sense from a Super Bowl point of view. The Las Vegas Raiders, they have a new coach now, which that is a good thing, as Clint Kubiak comes over, Super Bowl winning offensive coordinator. They got to be improved. You would think so. They got a veteran quarterback. They get Brock Bowers, of course, if he can stay healthy. And I think Kubiak's going to lift this team. They're 15-1 or 150-1 to win it all, 76-1 to win the AFC. I think the Raiders are worth a shot to the over here of their 5.5 wins. I don't think they're that terrible. And I think that those things I just mentioned with Brock Bowers, an improved quarterback, and Kubiak, I think this team has a shot of winning some games. I'm not going to say they're going to be perfect. Still going to struggle on defense. What will Max Crosby be like? I don't know. We'll see. But I'm in on the Raiders over on their win total. Chargers, well coached, obviously. Harbaugh. Herbert just got engaged in Madison Beer. This could be the beginning of the end for the Chargers. I've heard a lot of people tipping them this year. I would be very lenient here. I'm probably still going to play them over their win total, but come playoff time, I'd be going to be scared. One thing that I really like, Mike McDaniel comes in as the offensive coordinator. Yeah, he was a weirdo for the Dolphins coach. Didn't make sense at all. But he's replacing Greg Roman here, so that's going to be a massive upgrade. They also got a new defensive coordinator with Jesse Minter going to take the head coaching job at Baltimore. So I'm going to be in on the Chargers over 9.5 wins. I still think Harbaugh, good enough coach. I think they win exactly 10 games. So our plays, KC to win the West. KC over, Denver under. Bo Nix, we're going to go under 3,499.5 passing yards, minus 110 there. Going to Raiders over 5.5 wins. We're going Brock Bowers over 82.5 receptions at minus 110. We're also going to take Brock Bowers over 7.5 touchdowns at plus 120. And then the Chargers over their win total of 9.5. That is the AFC West Division. And now we're going to talk the NFC West Division here with a few more minutes to go here on Better's Last Stand. And we'll start it off by talking about the Arizona Cardinals. And yes, the Arizona Cardinals, they're what most people would call a mess, but I really don't think they're that terrible. I think they're going to be a little bit better than people think. Rams, even money to win this division. That's way too short a price. Seattle plus 205, the defending Super Bowl champions. And in San Francisco, the third choice at plus 305. Arizona 100-1 to win the NFC West Division. And Arizona, they could be better. I think how long will they play Minshew or Brissett before they go to Carson Beck? He played pretty well in the preseason game. Obviously, that doesn't mean anything because it's a preseason game against garbage. But he did look like he kind of belonged there, and he made some good throws. Those are things that you don't mind seeing. We'll see how they develop him and what will happen. Will the offensive line be any good? I feel like they got a good tight end. They got some decent wide receivers. So I think Arizona is going to be a tad bit better than what most people would expect out of them. I'm going to play Arizona over their 4.5 win total. They are 500-1 to win it all and 200-1 to win the NFC. That's not going to happen. But I think over their 4.5 win total makes a lot of sense here. I know it's a very hard division, but I didn't think that their schedule was absolutely awful. They have a few spots in the middle of the year where I thought they had some winnable games. But, you know, you get a stretch of the Jets, Saints, and Raiders all in a row. That's got to be beneficial for you. But you do have difficult stretches. You got Denver on there, which I think is a win. I think that maybe the Giants could be a potential win for them. So there's a lot to like here, but they are going to have to upset a couple teams to get over that win total. I still think they can do it. Next team in the NFC West to talk about is the Rams. They got the best roster. They got a really good coach. Lots of things to like here. Are they going to bring back Aaron Donald? The rich just get richer if you're a Rams fan. However, the biggest fear you have to have if you're a Rams fan is injuries. If you lose Stafford, it's just pretty much over with. They're plus 550 to win the Super Bowl. That's just way too short. 3-1 to win the NFC. You got to like it, though. On paper, they're the best team in the league. Leaps and bounds better than most anybody else. They've built the team. Great job drafting the last few years. You could see some of the young talent. They bring in Myles Garrett. I mean, Myles Garrett, Aaron Donald. To me, though, this just in the back of your mind, whenever you get these teams that look so, so good, they don't usually ever seem to win. They always seems like something goes awry. Maybe that won't happen. Honestly, I thought they were the best team last year. I thought they kind of had some unfortunate breaks in that game against Seattle, or they probably would have won the Super Bowl last year. So will the Rams be hungry? I think they will. So that could help them quite a bit. But we'll see. If they stay healthy, they're going to be very hard to beat. The win total for them is 11.5. I don't see any reason why they can't win 11, 12, 13 games. But we shall see. It's the NFL. Anything can happen. 49ers, they got issues with the coaching staff, with Shanahan in a bad accident. He's been limited what he can do. They already got injuries to players right now. They got the power substation nearby that continues to just baffle people as to whether it's causing injuries or not. But it just seems like always San Francisco is just loaded with injuries. They got an old roster. I still think they can win 7 or 8 games. And I don't think that they're a terrible team by any means. But I've just never been a Kyle Shanahan guy. I think he's choked away a Super Bowl a couple of times, actually, as a coordinator and as a head coach. Plus 950 to win the NFC, 19-1 to win the Super Bowl. I don't love this team. 9.5 is the win total. I still think that they're probably going to be live enough to have a shot on going over that, but I would lean to the under if I had to there. But I am going to pass on that. Not really a whole lot that I like from them, except I do like Mike Evans under 824.5 receiving yards as they bring him in. I'm not sure how well this is going to work with Brock Purdy, but we shall see. And then the Seattle Seahawks, 11-1 to win it all, 6-1 to win the NFC. They are the champions from last year. 10.5 is the win total. Again, I got nothing against Seattle Seahawks. They're a good team, good coach. We were a little ahead of them 2 years ago. We were on them last year. We were pretty optimistic about them too, but we really liked the Rams. So kind of thought that they would give way to the Rams when they did not. Can that reverse this year? We shall see. It'll be hard for them to go back to back, I think, and play as well as they did last year. But got to tip your cap to them. They're a good team. I think they're going to be right in the mix for the playoffs. Again, as I said, I think Arizona will be a little bit better. San Francisco is not going anywhere, and now the Rams are going to be very good if healthy. So I like Sam Darnold under 23 and a half touchdown passes this year at minus 120. I think that he probably won't be as good as he was last year. And then Jaxon Smith-Njigba, I do like him over the yards. I think whatever Darnold does do on offense is going to be a lot of it going through this guy. So 1,324 and a half yards receiving go over that total for Njigba. So those are our plays in the NFC West. The Arizona Cardinals over 4.5. Mike Evans under receiving yards. Sam Darnold under touchdown passes. And Jaxon Smith-Njigba over in his receiving yards. It's the one thing about this stuff. I'm not going to just give you out a win play on the totals on every team or to win the division if I don't like it. Now, I would play the Rams, but that price is just too short. You just can't play it. Honestly, of all the teams in that division, it sounds so stupid, but I would play the Cardinals at 20-1. Or was that what they were? 20-1? Is that what I said they were? I can't. But out of all those teams, to me, that is the one that I would say I'll take a shot that the world stops spinning on its axis and the Cardinals win the division, because I don't have a lot of faith that the other teams. I'm wrong, because no matter what, I don't think Seattle's wheels are going to fall off. So at plus 205. So if the Rams had serious injuries and they fell apart, San Francisco's always got injuries and McCaffrey's getting old, so they could fall apart. Probably Seattle probably won't fall apart. They're pretty stable. Their defense is good enough. So probably it was 100-1 on Arizona. So, I mean, that's not a bad price to take a flyer, but most likely Seattle would then default into being the division champion there. So that's going to do it for us here on Bettors Last Stand, show number 183. Thanks for listening to us here today on The Watchdog. Plenty of more football action coming up. You got high school football, Wheeling Central, Wheeling Park, and John Marshall right here on the Watchdog Network and WatchdogNetwork.com, as well as Mountaineer football right around the corner. Week 0, just a couple of weeks away. Yippee. And then college football week 1 after that, and then the NFL following. But we got preseason games tonight, tomorrow, and of course throughout the next few weeks. So enjoy the football action. Enjoy the rest of your summer. Stay cool out there. Be safe. Best of luck on your wagers this week. 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